We're not AI, are we? We're not AI, are we? I don't think I am. Is there any AI here? We're not AI. Let's say it together. Oh, no.

No. Tell the person sitting next to you. I'm not AI. Tell each other. Tell each other now. Talk to each other. I'm not AI. Insist on it. Persuade them. Put your foot down. I'm not AI. Here, please, talk to each other. I'm not AI. I'm not. No, I'm not.

The Earth is coming. The Earth is coming. We stopped our shopping. The data centers convert into fields of orgasms. The Earth is blooming, rooting, flying, shrieking with pleasure. The sixth extinction is going door to door like Mandani supporters. Stop selling heaven and hell to ICE. It's dangerous. Families, children, take ICE to their yoga class. That's right. Kindness. Kindness. For God's sake, be kind. Be that surreal. That completely strange. Kindness. We will be kind on the beaches. We will be kind on the hills. We will be kind as the guns malfunction and slink away ashamed. The Earth is coming. We knew you'd show up. So glad to see you. Please, please, please, come on in. Take us. We're ready. The football fields are covered with buffalo. Of course. Of course. The off-ramps become canyons with shadows of falcons skating over the yellow rocks. Oh, yes, here we go now. Clouds of mycelia, tangles of roots, beginning to murmur under the lawns. Oh, it's happening. We knew we would come back to the Earth. Remember that one time? Remember when the Earth came? It was a Tuesday afternoon. We were in a traffic jam. Remember on the Brooklyn-Queens Expressway? We knew something was up when the police got out of their flashing cars laughing and tore off their clothes. Our windshields dissolved into clouds of bacteria. We thought we heard singing coming from the seagulls overhead. Happy belches and groans underground. Our houses and apartments have locked us out. Americans are trapped in our common space where we belong. Where the Earth will come for us. We recognize that feeling we had when we were born, the pleasure of complete and utter helplessness. The Earth is coming, and we are going. The trees are clearing their throats. Listen up now. The trees have something to say. The Earth is coming. The Earth is coming. The Earth is coming. The Earth is coming.

Hello, welcome to News from the Natural World. I'm Savitri D. The Trump administration has reconstituted a government-wide program that tracks how climate change is transforming the U.S. after gutting it last year as part of a purge of programs that did not line up with its worldview. The U.S. Global Change Research Program is now headed by Matthew Wilicki, a former University of Alabama geochemist. Wilicki, who calls himself a professor in exile and who frequently critiques climate science on social media, will be in charge of the program's primary product, the congressionally mandated National Climate Assessment, a comprehensive report released every 4 years that shows how American infrastructure, lives, and the economy are affected by climate change. France, the Netherlands, and Belgium recorded 3,700 excess deaths during the June heatwave that sent temperatures soaring across Europe, with authorities warning that the numbers are preliminary and could rise. Experts have said the heatwave, which lasted from June 20th to 28th, was the worst ever recorded in Europe, causing disruption to power generation, damaging infrastructure, and overwhelming healthcare systems. The extreme heat was almost certainly driven by climate change, scientists said. French public health authorities said deaths at home rose 91% between June 22nd and 28th. Compared to the previous week, while deaths in nursing homes and healthcare facilities also increased. At least 12 people have died attempting to flee a wildfire in southern Spain, and 23 are still missing, officials said, as firefighters battled to bring one of the country's deadliest blazes on record under control. Many of the victims tried fleeing by car, but were engulfed by flames that spread rapidly, fanned by wind, through a wooded area around the town of Los Gallardos in Almería province. 4 people died in one vehicle. 8 others were found dead after apparently abandoning their cars and attempting to escape on foot along a route that was not part of the evacuation plan. Many of the charred corpses still had to be identified through DNA testing. Men's average testosterone levels have halved over the past 50 years, according to scientists, who say society is facing a male fertility crisis. Total testosterone levels in men declined by 54% between 1972 and 2019. Rising levels of obesity and diabetes are certainly major factors, but the work suggests that environmental factors such as endocrine-disrupting chemicals, which can be found in many household items, and global heating could also be factors in the striking decline. Data centers use more electricity in the U.S. than in any other country, including China. In 2025, nearly 40% of all power demand from data centers came from facilities based in the U.S., according to this year's Statistical Review of World Energy from the Energy Institute. It's the first year the sweeping annual report has tracked data center demand, a sign of how central the question of powering these massive facilities has become. To put that electricity use in perspective, American data centers alone consumed nearly 313 terawatt hours last year, more than Australia, Italy, Spain, or the United Kingdom generated to power their entire economies. Between 2022, when OpenAI introduced the ChatGPT 3.5 model, and 2025, global data center power demand grew by 59%. Demand in the U.S. could nearly triple by 2030. Lake Powell, the U.S.'s second largest reservoir, threatens to plunge to unprecedentedly low levels this year after a historically low snowpack failed to raise its water level. The 185-mile Colorado River Reservoir currently stands at about 22% of its capacity, or roughly 5.6 million acre-feet. After a winter of historically low snowpack in the mountains and a heat wave that broke records across the Southwest in March, water levels at Lake Powell barely rose at all. In Milan, an unusual project has animals gathering for the Parliament of Living Species, hoping policymakers will consider them when making decisions about what to build and where. Each of the 50 animals in the Parliament are voiced by masked human representatives and selected for their vulnerability to urban development. Each of them calls Milan home, residing in its buildings, parks, and waterfront areas. A representative of the Swifts decries the demolition of the San Siro Stadium, which thousands of this species use as a nesting ground. And later, a fox pipes up on behalf of the underground dwellers to advocate for green corridors to be prioritized over new surface parking.
the Parliament of Living Things organizers hope participants will leave with a greater sensitivity to the needs of urban species and will consider them when making decisions that affect the entire ecosystem. In Australia this week, conservationists released up to 100 eastern barred bandicoots onto Phillip Island, a populated coastal island near Melbourne. Each one of the rabbit-sized marsupials had been carefully bred to increase their chances of survival in the wild. Their numbers plummeted in Australia due to a combination of natural predators such as foxes and habitat destruction. By the late 1980s, just 60 remained, found among abandoned cars in a trash dump. These survivors were taken into captivity for breeding, and by 1991, they were declared extinct in the wild. Thanks to conservationists' efforts, the number of eastern barred bandicoots jumped from 150 to an estimated 1,500 in 2021. This was mainly achieved through creating predator-free sites and moving some of the animals onto fox-free islands. Eastern barred bandicoots are powerful ecosystem engineers thanks to their burrowing habits, which help improve soil health, seed dispersal, water retention, and nutrient cycling, all of which strengthen landscapes against floods and droughts. New research demonstrating that bumblebees exhibit emotion-like behaviors has implications for how scientists understand the consciousness of insects. The first of its kind study, published in Proceedings of the National Academy of Sciences, used slow-motion video to capture how bumblebees shake their heads and wipe their mouths if they don't like food, and lick their lips if they do. The study of 18 colonies of bumblebees found the insects could show observable liking and disliking behaviors, as opposed to just wanting actions or simple feeding reflexes. Many people are comfortable saying that insects can sense, learn, and make decisions, but much less comfortable saying that they may evaluate things as pleasant or unpleasant. A new study debunks the long-standing claim that baby rattlesnakes are more dangerous than adults. Researchers found that young rattlesnakes can control their venom just like adults, while adult snakes usually inject much more venom and cause much more serious bites. Since the 1970s, China has planted more than 66 billion trees in one of the largest reforestation projects ever undertaken. Many of these trees are part of the so-called Great Green Wall that acts as a natural barrier against the northern desert's sandstorms, some of which are so gusty they reach Beijing. The Great Green Wall also sequesters carbon from the atmosphere and halts aridification. By 2020, these newly planted forests covered 90.31 million hectares, accounting for a staggering 36.6% of the nation's total forest land. Scientists are beginning to understand that these newly engineered forests don't function the same way natural ones do. The discoveries suggest that the global climate models we use to understand forest behavior might be fundamentally mistuned. China's planted forests increase their leaf cover 2 to 3 times faster than natural forests. Part of this hypergrowth has to do with the tree's sprightly age, as younger leaves are naturally more efficient and receptive to taking in CO2. But it isn't only youth. Even when the researchers strictly accounted for tree age and local growing conditions, the planted forests still grew 4.6% faster than expected. This growth spurt was even more pronounced in mixed and evergreen forests, which showed remarkably intense responses to rising atmospheric CO2, sucking up far more greenhouse gas from the atmosphere than it emitted. And now, the sounds of extinction. The Walia ibex, also known as the Abyssinian ibex, is a rare species of wild goat found only in the highlands of northern Ethiopia. They are a critically endangered species. The Walia ibex lives in steep, rocky cliff areas between 8 and 15,000 feet. They are grazers. Their diets include bushes, herbs, lichens, shrubs, grasses, and creepers. They have enormous, beautiful horns. Habitat loss and fragmentation, hunting and poaching are major threats to the species. The recent war between the Ethiopian government and the Tigray People's Liberation Front has also hampered conservation efforts. In December 2025,
there were only 271 surviving Walia ibex. And hear the sound of two Walia ibex in a male courtship battle.

And Reverend Billy here again. How are you? Or how's your Earth riot going? We've embraced lots of left turns, lots of leaps and whirling, spinning, unexpected songs and statements, and lots of animals, insects and birds joining us, thunderstorms. I'd like to thank Danny Fisher for that AI song. He's not AI, hopefully. Neither are his listeners. That was from one of our live shows at the Quaker Meeting House here in New York. Now, we've got a new show coming up. Some of you might be in town. It's Sunday, July 26th, 7 p.m. The Quaker Meeting House at 15th Street between 2nd and 3rd Avenue. So maybe we'll see you there. We need to thank Jason Candler, our editor, and Savitri D, of course, from the news, from the natural world. Josh Kawan Nelson is the person who shouts out, "The eagle soars over the storm." And that's from our live show as well. We know that the Earth is coming. And the Earth is coming in many ways that we can't anticipate. When we talked to Leonard Peltier in that recent interview we had with him for Earth Riot, we asked him outright, are these cyclones, are these all this fire and flood, are these messages coming from Mother Earth? He said, exactly, yes. And we have to learn to translate the Earth's messages. She's talking to us. Well, maybe we got one step or a couple steps, maybe three or four steps, a little bit closer in today's strange Earth riot. In this half hour, we tried to go in a lot of different directions. We hope that this helps you be inventive. The Earth, I think, wants us to evolve now. Can we be strange enough to change enough? Somebody give me an Earth-alleluia.

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0: Good evening, and welcome to Our Santa Fe. I'm your host, Andrew Lovato, and each week I explore the city difference past, present, and future with my fascinating guests. Well, it is my pleasure to be speaking with Joshua Haberman, the artistic director of Santa Fe Desert Corral. Welcome to the show.
1: Thanks so much.
0: Great. Well, it's really exciting to have you on because we have such a treasure in Santa Fe, and I'm not sure that everybody in Santa Fe knows what a treasure we do have, and that is the Santa Fe Desert Corral. And I thought maybe we could start off talking about the Desert Corral and have you describe it.
1: Yeah, you bet. The Desert Corral was founded in 1982 by Larry Banfield, who was the first conductor of the group, and his vision was to create a group of vocalists that came from all over the country working at the very highest level of choral music and bringing that to Santa Fe, which is where he moved and where he started this group. So we're grateful to him, and we're now standing on his shoulders 44 years later, still bringing the nation's greatest singers to our community to perform a summer festival every single year in July and August, and a winter festival in December, as well as occasional other events. And it's really like having an all-star team. We have the best folks from all over the country, including from here in New Mexico as well, who come together and create incredibly beautiful choral music.
0: And that's wonderful. Santa Fe is so fortunate to have so much quality. We were talking before the show about how much artistic possibilities there are in Santa Fe during the summer, during the winter time, but really all year round. And a lot of times I think we are so fortunate that we fail to appreciate it.
1: It's an incredible blessing. I mean, if you think like that, you know, Chicago doesn't have this. They have their own wonderful professional choirs. But we're the ones who have this incredible national treasure here in Santa Fe, which is not a huge place, as you know. So you can have this great quality of life where we live in a pleasant, easygoing community. It's easy to get around. It's easy to get to the venues. And at the same time, enjoy a cultural life that would be the envy of many larger places.
0: Well, this year is going to be no exception. I was looking over your schedule and it sounds so exciting. I thought maybe we could talk a little bit about this season.
1: Yeah, sure.
0: Great. Well, shall we start? I mean, there's so much to talk about.
1: You bet. So we kicked off just last night as we're recording today. It was last night when we started our first program, which is called Renaissance Splendor. This is 20 singers, as well as 7 instrumentalists that are historical specialists. They play these really cool instruments that are essentially facsimiles of old historical instruments from the 17th and 18th century. 3 trombones, and then 2 violins, a person who's playing keyboard instruments, and then also a person who plays plucked instruments, one of which is a theorbo. I urge your listeners to Google it because it's a really cool looking instrument just to look at. It's a big, long thing. And he plucks that. It's a sort of an ancestor to a lute or a guitar. So it's those 7 players, 20 singers in the Cathedral Basilica here in Santa Fe of music all from the late 16th and early 17th century of Spain and Italy. Soaring, beautiful harmonies, perfect for a cathedral space like the Basilica.
0: That's amazing. Out of curiosity, when the players play these older instruments, it must take them time to adjust to just the way they're shaped and the way they have to adjust their playing. That must be quite a challenge.
1: Absolutely. I mean, the thing is, they're trained in it. They become specialists in these historical instruments, so it's really what they do. And as you rightly thought, it's a completely different technique. These instruments in particular date from a time when the human voice was considered the ideal sound. Mm-hmm. So the instruments were built to imitate the human voice, which means they're soft, they're gentle, they're mellow, they're very interested in blending with others, which for us, of course, in a choral environment is perfect because that's what we do as well. So it's this beautifully fused, sweet sound when they play with us. We really enjoyed it.
0: Well, as artistic director, you probably have to think about what was the intent when the piece was written, and how do I capture that, and how do I capture that sound, and how do I translate it into, you know, the time we're living in now, and that must be quite an interesting process.
1: Yeah, it's both those things, because of course you can recreate historical instruments, and we've done that. We have descriptions of how people sang, and so we can sort of use those to try and recreate the intention. What we can't recreate is original audiences, right? Our audiences are living with us here in this time. Right. And so we have to bridge that gap to say, okay, what are we going to do to honor the historical tradition for sure, and at the same time make it relevant and appealing and engaging to modern people who are coming through our doors and perhaps hearing music in a concert context that might have originally been in a liturgical context, right? But we don't do that. Ours are concert performances. So how do we make it relevant there? How do we make it appealing? How do we set it in such a way that it engages people? Our goal is to make people love the music as much as we do. And so we're always keeping our audiences in mind to make sure their experience is one that they want to repeat and come back to.
0: Well, you know, one of the things that I love about listening to concerts from past times is placing myself in that time and thinking about what it would have been like to be living in that time and listening to this and getting almost transported back in time by the music. That's such a great experience.
1: For this program in particular, because it is a very specific time period, you know, sometimes our programs will have contemporary music and older music all mixed together, but this is really all from the 16th and 17th centuries. And so it really does take you on a journey, and that's how we talk about it. We say you get to go to Spain and Italy and, you know, travel 500 years and without leaving the comfort of your seat at the concert.
0: Well, let's travel in time with your concert series this year and go forward to what's going to be happening next.
1: Homecoming is the second program that we're opening, and this is completely different. This is contemporary music, so music that's been written all for this program or in the last couple of years, and it's all American music. So the Santa Fe Desert Chorale is one of the nation's finest professional American choirs, and we really lean into that American role. Now, because we're in the Southwest and because of our history here in Santa Fe, the way we think about America is a more broad way than most places. The Americas are from Canada down through the bottom of Argentina. That's the Americas. And we're right smack dab in the middle, you know, if you think of it that way. But this program in particular is for sure focused on North America and especially contemporary pieces that were written for this program. So multiple new commissions by people who come from very different, I would say, veins of American music. One is Siobhan Lloyd, who's our commission composer by our commissioning club. We have a club that actually comes together to select a commission composer who's up and coming. Siobhan has written a piece for us called The Guest House that features poetry of Rumi for the choir, piano, and violin that I think is going to be really beautiful. And then we have two really established master composers, Sean Kirchner and Moira Smiley, both of which have written bigger pieces for us. Sean is a master of American folk styles. And so he's really written piece that involves hymns, bluegrass, all the American folk traditions that will feel very familiar to anybody who grew up near that kind of music. And then Moira Smiley is kind of an indie rock crossover person. You know, she's a folk singer. She's just a really fascinating person. And she's written us a piece called Home that places Santa Fe within our place in the cosmos among the circling planets. And she's going to join us as a performer on that. So we're really excited about all that music in Homecoming.
0: And you're really stretching. I mean, you're going across so many musical genres here that it's really interesting for, I think, an audience to be able to cross from one genre to another in one concert.
1: Absolutely. And in one season, we're thinking of it, you know, in terms of concerts, for sure, variety is the watchword for us. That when you come to a Desert Chorale concert, what you're going to experience is something where you say, wow, I got to hear this and that. And that, and I got to really experience the depth and breadth of choral music. Choral music is one of the greatest and longest living art forms we've had because it's the human voice. It doesn't require instruments. So we've had choral music as long as we've had voices, which is forever. So for us, our repertoire goes back 1,000, 2,000 years to things that we can point at and say we have actual knowledge of people singing together in groups in this way.
0: Oh, that's so exciting. And you're right, the human voice is unlike any other instrument. The nuances and the emotion that can be emitted is incredible. And if anybody's ever had an opportunity to listen to the Desert Chorale, you leave with just this incredible high that you walk out with, because it's so beautiful.
1: That's been our experience. And of course, we love when people listen to recordings, but we hope that you'll get to some of our shows live if you're here in Northern New Mexico, because seeing the performers and seeing the community among them, the passing of energy, the joy that they take in the music and in each other is really a unique aspect of having the chorale in town. And we hope to see you at the shows.
0: Yes. Yes, absolutely. Great. Well, let's keep going.
1: Yeah, there's a third program, Rachmaninoff. So many people would know Rachmaninoff if they're classical music fans from his piano music. He was a great piano virtuoso. He has a lot of beautiful orchestral music as well. He also wrote some choral music, including one very famous piece called the All Night Vigil. It's sometimes also called the Vespers. And this was back in the early 20th century, so it was just before the Russian Revolution. And the Orthodox Church in Russia is, of course, the great power at this time. And the all-night vigil is a part of that service that's meant to take place actually overnight. So there's a certain part that happens in the evening, and then the following morning, the second half. Our concert will not be overnight. It will be 1 hour long, so it's obviously more a traditional concert format. But it's music that's imagined for an evening and a morning performance for a cappella choir, meaning unaccompanied, just the voices. And we're expanding from our traditional 24 to 32 voices, including some what I call subwoofers. These are special bass voices that are specialists in singing below everybody else. They have unbelievably deep voices that the Russian music calls for. And you have to experience it live. You can't believe the sound of this group when you have those deep tones singing a beautiful piece of sacred Russian Orthodox music.
0: Oh, that sounds so wonderful. And also during the summer festival, Renaissance Splendor will be taking place, I believe, the night after our interview airs on the 28th at the Cathedral Basilica.
1: That's the program that we started talking about that has all the historical Spanish and Italian music.
0: Oh, good.
1: And we're really excited. We're joined by instrumentalists for that program. And it's a really joyful exploration of everything from the sacred music of the time all the way through secular dances and some instrumental music as well.
0: Yeah, and Baroque, I mean, you know, it's such a beautiful, beautiful period of music, and so many people love that.
1: Yeah, the Baroque period gave us so much, and for us to do a concert that's just on the edge of the end of the Renaissance and then the beginning of the Baroque, you get to hear both those styles. So even in that sort of, you know, relatively narrow time period, you get a lot of variety.
0: Right. And I wanted to touch on something really exciting that's coming up, and that is a recording that you're going to be releasing or have already released.
1: Yeah, it's out now.
0: Oh, that's great.
1: It's called Roots and Rivers, and this is the latest album from the Desert Chorale and one of our recordings that we're most excited about, because it's all music that was written especially for the Santa Fe Desert Chorale. So it's all music that was commissioned by us or for us, and it's been some of the greatest composers that we've performed. The chorale has a four-decade history of commissioning new music, especially from American composers, not exclusively, but mostly American composers, and that's the case with this recording. And again, it's a little bit like the homecoming program in the sense that we have American composers writing all from different veins of American choral music, because we're quite a diverse country. We have many varied musical sort of lines, and composers are all in their own language representing something that is uniquely theirs and also commonly recognizable as American music.
0: Can you take us through the process of making this recording? Did you record here in New Mexico?
1: Or we did at Cristo Rey Church here in Santa Fe.
0: Oh my gosh.
1: Yeah.
0: Yeah. And that must have been really exciting to be able to take it, and also probably very time consuming to do the mix and to get the exact sound you wanted, to go to the studio, to put this entire recording together and come out with this. What was it like going through this process?
1: Yeah, it's a really fun process, honestly. It's hard work, of course, but it's what we love to do. We were in a good situation in the sense that we had performed the music that we were going to record as part of last year's summer festival. So very often folks will come out of our shows and they'll say, I love that so much. Can I have a recording of it? And we'll say, well, that wasn't recorded today, but there is something that's going to come out, but it's going to take time. And that's exactly the case with this because of exactly what you said. You do the recording itself, which we did after the summer festival last year, ended in August. But then you have to take it, you have to mix it, you have to master it, you have to figure out how to stitch it all together. Mm-hmm. And that takes some time. Then you've got to reproduce it. We actually do have physical CDs. Some people still want those. It's also available via all the streaming apps and all the regular, you know, distribution. Yeah. And believe it or not, we have some in our community that really wanted it on vinyl. We've created that as well.
0: That's exciting.
1: People can get that if they're a vinyl fanatic. That is out there. And there are some of those folks even on our own board who are really excited about that. So that all takes time. And it was released just now, last month in June. And we're really excited that it's out. And we think it represents some of the greatest new American choral music that we've got.
0: Wow. Is this the first recording that you've done, or have there been some in the past?
1: No, there have been some in the past. But I would say this is the biggest one that we've done, certainly in the last 5 years.
0: Okay.
1: We have a previous one called The Road Home that was also an exploration of American music, because again, we take that role pretty seriously in the idea of exploring that. But that was more historical American music, a little older stuff, as well as some new stuff. This is all new, fresh, written just for us.
0: Well, when you say American music, I think of these vast possibilities.
1: Absolutely.
0: Because American music is so diverse in so many ways. And it's exciting and interesting to see what we come up with when we talk about American music.
1: That's the thing, is that, of course, we're, as you said, a hugely diverse musical culture. So take the first piece in the program, for example, or the first piece in the recording. It was written in 2021 by Rena Esmail, American composer, living in LA. Her heritage is Indian American. And so she studied

0: actually American, at the same time, South Asian. And then another line of music from Kyle Smith. He's a composer from Philadelphia. And he wrote us the story of Claude McKay, who is a Jamaican immigrant who came to the United States, settled in Harlem. Really interesting story about adopting a country and a country adopting a person and how that process goes and the joys and struggles of that. And then we had a Jocelyn Hagen piece. She's a Minnesota composer. That's a bilingual piece. One choir singing, half the group singing in English, and then half the group singing in Spanish. And then when you put those two together, it's quite a beautiful sound that I think is very natural for Santa Fe. And then Shaunak Pebbelow wrote us a major piece called The American Road that's built on spirituals and African-American musical traditions, including some gospel. So it's such a wide variety and in that sense, incredibly American.
1: Yeah, and very integrated. You know, we're talking about so many outside influences, and that's really what America seems to be about, is taking the cultures and the influences from all over the world and integrated into the American experience. And that's such a nice reflection of that.
0: Well, that was something that, I mean, I think you encapsulated sort of life in Santa Fe. You can't describe it any better than that. We are a crossroads of cultures, Native culture that was here previously, and then those that have come, and how those things get integrated and re-understood and re-energized and recreated over time. So as we were creating an album, and we said, well, what do we have to add to the conversation? You know, we perform Brahms and Mozart and all the historical music, and we love it. But we didn't feel like when we were going to do a recording that that was really a necessary piece for us to do. But we thought, what we have that's unique and we can add to the conversation that we think people would be interested in, something that is truly uniquely Santa Fe based, and we think that this program is.
1: Well, Joshua Haberman, you're the artistic director, and you seem like the perfect person with the perfect attitude for Santa Fe and for what we're trying to do here in our city. And I wanted to ask you, how did your journey bring you to the Desert Chorale?
0: So I started performing in groups like the Desert Chorale, professional chamber choirs, never with the Desert Chorale. I never had the joy to perform with them prior to coming here, but I performed in similar groups like the Desert Chorale. And it's a relatively small, you know, community, as you can imagine, nationwide of people who do this. And so way back, this was 2008, found out that the prior director was leaving, and there was an application process for who might be interested in leading the Desert Chorale. And I thought, wow, that's a terrific group, and I wonder. And so I threw my head in the ring and was fortunate to be invited as one of the candidates to come. We did a program together, and it seemed to really resonate. And that was it. As of 2009 was my first full season, and I've been involved ever since.
1: Mm. That's wonderful. Well, thank you for all of your efforts.
0: Of course. It's the joy of my professional life, and I'm grateful to this community in particular for being so supportive of what we do, which is to try and create more beauty and harmony in the world.
1: Oh, that's beautiful. And we were talking before the show that this is one of your homes away from home.
0: Absolutely.
1: And now you're living in Honolulu.
0: That's correct.
1: And coming over to Santa Fe. What a nice transition. I mean, both places are so wonderful and so culturally rich.
0: Yeah, and each beautiful in its own way. Mm-hmm. My wife's family is from Honolulu and she grew up there. So we chose to be there after many years in the mainland. She had followed me for my work. I do a lot of symphony choir work as well. So I had been in various places in Texas for quite some time. And then we decided that it was time to get closer to family and for our kids to have opportunities to be with grandparents and those choices that you make. And so we went back to her home and I've loved it.
1: Sounds wonderful. When you were a child, did you know that you, did you fall in love with the voice early in life and that kind of propelled you towards your career?
0: No, I wouldn't say that it was obvious. If you were to say to my high school, you know, music teacher, was this kid bound for, you know, professional choir directing? I'm not sure that he would have said absolutely. I loved singing as a boy, and then my voice changed, and then the singing becomes hard for boys around, you know, 13, 14 years old. You kind of have to relearn everything.
1: Sure.
0: And I was involved in sports and other things that I really enjoyed at that time, and so I sort of got away from music to some extent. And ultimately became really interested in languages. And I thought I was heading for a career in interpreting or foreign service?

0: or something along those lines. And ultimately, I got, you know, re-involved in music and it went a different way. But I've been really pleased to bring that language background to what we do and have programming that I think can bring the world to Santa Fe musically.
1: Great. Well, as we speak, there's going to be a show coming up on the 30th at the Cathedral with Rachmaninoff. And so many people love his music because of the emotion that is there. And also some of the twists and turns that you don't find with other artists. He seemed to be a very, he explored the boundaries of music in many ways. How is that like translating that into a choral performance?
0: Well, one of the amazing things about that piece in particular is that he treats the choir like an orchestra, which is to say he's not afraid to use the very highs, the very lows that I mentioned before are throughout the piece. You'll hear at one point the bass is descending to a low B flat, which is a note that most singers could never reach, but these bass specialists can. So in that sense, he's really pushing the boundaries of what's possible in the human voice. And in that way, somebody who comes to that program, you can just sit back and wait for the music to wash over you and sort of induce a meditative experience, which is, I think, what it's meant to create, and do it with the full range of the human voice. And to have 32 singers there, for those that even know the Desert Chorale really well, you'll be amazed by the addition of those voices and the power that comes from them.
1: That's wonderful. In your website, there's a statement that stood out to me, and I thought that was really beautiful, and that is, at Desert Chorale, we often speak about singing for our common humanity. And I love that phrase. I highlighted that. Just the idea that the voice reflects our common humanity. One does not need to be trained, although it's nice to have training, in a particular instrument to be able to sing.
0: That's the beauty of choral
1: music. We all have a voice.
0: Everybody has a voice. My favorite statistic to quote, and Desert Chorale fans will have heard me say it before, is that in the United States alone, there are over 53 million Americans participating in choirs. It is by far the most popular art form that we have in terms of participation. Nobody is winning the battle to create art better than choral music. And it's because of its accessibility. As you said, we don't have to go through the process of learning an oboe or learning a violin to be involved.
1: Well, I want to thank you, Joshua Haberman, for being on the show and for talking about this exciting season coming up and your exciting recording. And by the way, where can we find this recording? Where's the best place to go?
0: You know, it depends on how you consume music. It's also individual these days. But if you're the kind of person who wants a physical CD, those are available through our office or through our website. You can reach out to us. At our office, you can actually reach people who will pick up the phone and talk to you. You will not get automated anything. So we'd be glad to hear from you. You can also find it on our website. And then if you're a person who consumes music through streaming, it's available on all the major streaming sources.
1: Right. Well, once again, thank you, Joshua, for being on the show.
0: Thank you.
1: Thank you, listeners, for tuning in to Our Santa Fe on KSFR 101.1. I'm your host, Andrew Lovato. Please join me again next week, Thursday at 6:30 p.m. Until then, buena suerte.

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4: BBC News with Chris Barrow. The United States says it will impose new tariffs on dozens of trading partners, saying they'd failed to stop forced labour. The duties between 10 and 12.5% come into effect on Friday. Countries affected include Japan, South Korea, India and Canada, amongst others. With the latest, here's Joe Inwood.
5: When he returned to the White House, Donald Trump used emergency powers to introduce sweeping global tariffs on friend and foe. But in February, the US Supreme Court ruled they had been illegally enacted. Since then, the president has been looking for a way to reintroduce import taxes in an attempt to encourage domestic investment and jobs, but also to flex American economic muscle for diplomatic ends. The Trump administration says these new tariffs are about combating forced labor. There are many who will suspect that's a pretext for pushing through the president's flagship trade policy.
4: The White House has insisted that Donald Trump has repeatedly told Saudi officials the country must normalize ties with Israel as part of a nuclear deal with the United States. The spokeswoman told reporters the agreement would be off if the Gulf Kingdom refused. Mr. Trump announced the stipulation a day after the deal was signed. There's been no response from Saudi Arabia, which has always insisted on an irreversible pathway to Palestinian statehood before it recognises Israel by joining Mr. Trump's Abraham Accords. Sarah Smith is in Washington.
6: When the deal, which would see American companies operating nuclear power plants in Saudi Arabia, was announced, there was no mention of the need for the country to sign up to the Abraham Accords and recognise the State of Israel. With one post on social media, President Trump appears to have added that new condition to the agreement. Donald Trump also said in his post that the deal pertains only to non-military use of nuclear technology and that there would be no enrichment of material. It is believed that the agreement, as signed, could eventually allow Saudi Arabia to enrich uranium on its own soil, generating fears that could be the first step towards the country developing a nuclear weapon.
4: The Cuban Foreign Minister Bruno Rodriguez has condemned new US sanctions that target Cuba's international medical missions. He said the move was an attack on the right to health care for hundreds of thousands of people around the world. James Reid reports.
7: For decades, Cuba has sent doctors and other health workers to poor countries, mostly in Latin America and Africa. The medical missions have eased the island's diplomatic isolation and brought in much-needed funds. But Washington argues that the program amounts to forced labor. It says doctors are manipulated or compelled to join, and most of their wages are taken by the communist government. Human rights groups have made the same criticisms. Cuba insists the program is motivated by humanitarian solidarity. The sanctions are the latest move in a US pressure campaign aimed at forcing political change.
4: World News from the BBC.

All right. That was, let me turn this off real quick. That was, I better tell, say who this is first. My name's Gray Howell, and this is Acoustic Explorations for this Thursday night on KSFR 101.1 and KSQR 91.3, and also streaming it on the web, ksfr.org. And this, like I said just now, my name's Gray Howell, and Acoustic Explorations for this Thursday night. And if you want to get in touch, the number here is 505-510-5737. Anyway, that was Cherry Holmes, and with a little tune, two tunes called Shelley and the Heather and Linda's Reel. And I hope everybody's doing good out there. Got a little rain on the way up here, and that was nice. And it's cooled down a little bit, so I'm just going to get into the music here, and I have quite a few announcements later on in the show. Anyway, hope you enjoy the show, and I'm going to keep going here with Mara O'Connell with Down in the Sally Garden. Hope you enjoy it, and be right back.

0: All right. That was trying to get this to where it'll... Okay, there we go. Okay. That was Blue Highway. Great bluegrass group with a tune called Dogtown. We heard Dick Gawkin with a song as I Walk Down the Road. Cassie and Maggie McDonald before that with a tune called Sisters. And they're from New Brunswick, I believe, up in there. They played in, let me turn this up, there we go. They played in Albuquerque quite a few years ago. Rick Toller down there in Corrales got them in town, and they were great. Anyway, as you can hear, Mara O'Connell started us off there with Down in the Sally Garden. And this is KSFR 101.1, KSQR 91.3. And we're streaming on the web at ksfr.org. My name's Gray Howell for this version of Acoustic Explorations this week. Hope everybody's doing good out there. And I'm going to, a little early tonight, play these very important messages and be right back. I didn't want to break up the next set too much. Okay, here are some messages.
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0: All right, and I might mention here that District 3 City Councilors Pilar Faulkner and Lee Garcia welcome you to a back-to-school bash, pardon me, Saturday, August 1st, 2026, 2 p.m. to 9 p.m. at Swan Park. 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All are welcome. Bring the whole family. And let's see, once again, that's August 1st at 2 p.m. to 9 p.m. And I'm going to announce this other thing quite a few times. Santa Fe Trad Fest is coming up, folks, next month, August 28th through 30th, at Bishop's Lodge, or Bishop's Ridge Camp and Retreat Center. It's not Bishop's Lodge. Anyway, The Onlys, High Fidelity Bluegrass, Elliot and Janice Rogers. Everybody remembers them. Marla Fibish and Rebecca Richmond with Jimmy Murphy. Lone Pinon, Tim May and Steve Smith. Mariachi Sonidos del Monte. Shelley Morning Song, Adobe Brothers and ATC Varsity String Band will be playing there along with a whole lot of parking lot picking and it's just a great time there, so I hope everybody can come to that on August 28th through 30th. I'll be there. And anyway, come bring an instrument, you guys who are into this kind of music. Okay, I'm going to keep going here with Lori Lewis and Tom Rosen with a little tune called Willie Poor Boy. Hope you enjoy it, and I'll be back in a little while.

Boy, what a pretty song. Anyway, that was Sierra Farrell off of her latest album with Wish You Well, and it's all really a great album. Both of her albums that I have, maybe she has more, I don't know, but they're great. Anyway, before that we heard Spring Creek with Driving Me Crazy, Jim Rigger before that off an old LP, and Tramps and Hawkers. And Laurie Lewis and Tom Rosen started us off with Willie Poor Boy. This is Acoustic Explorations on KSFR 101.1 FM dial, and my name's Gray Howell. Be here for another hour and 10 minutes or so. Anyway, I'm going to keep going. Got queued up next, Louis Jordan, with a little bit of Don't Let the Sun Catch You Crying. Let me get this right here, and here we go.

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8: Boy, that's a good plug there. Anyway, let's see. Before those very important messages, we heard Hank Thompson with a six-pack to go. And before that was Santa Fe's own Bill Hearn with, excuse me, I think I have a headache. Emmett Miller before that with I Got a Woman Crazy for Me. Louis Jordan started us out with Don't Let the Sun Catch You Crying. And this is KSFR 101.1 and KSQR 91.3, streaming on the web at ksfr.org. And my name's Gray Howell. I'll be here for another hour for Acoustic Explorations. Hope you're enjoying the show, and I think I'd better make another announcement here. It's not very long. At least I don't think it is. Anyway, it says, come see the greatest show in town, the Broadway Musical Review, August 2nd, 2026, at 3 o'clock p.m. And it is, what is it? Well, there's a DJ here from KSFR, Linda Hope Dresser, and I'm not quite sure what, host concert at 2230 Old Pecos Trail. And but it's at, I guess that's all there is to it, except I'll read this. Don't miss some of New Mexico's finest entertainers perform famous Broadway melodies composed by Jewish composers of the American Songbook from 1910 to 1965. Music of Jule Stein, Richard Rodgers, Stephen Sondheim, Leonard Bernstein, Harold Arlen, and George Gershwin, featuring beloved musical hits from Gypsy, Funny Girl, Oklahoma, West Side Story, Peter Pan, A Little Night Music, and more. And let's see, accompanist extraordinaire is David Geist. For tickets and information, contact Corrine Gillick at 505-820-2991. Okay. Now I'm just going to keep playing music until I have another announcement. Got queued up next, Ferlin Husky. Off an old record. It's in pretty good shape, though. So I hope you enjoy it. And a few others after that. As soon as I get back to the record player, it's on. Just hope everybody's enjoying it. See you in a bit.

friends, there's something been haunting me, and I just got to tell you about it. I saw an accident one day that would chill the heart of any man and teach them not to drink a drop while the steering wheel's in their hand. This awful accident occurred on the 20th day of May and caused two dear little children to be sleeping beneath the clay. These two little kids walk side by side along the state highway. Their poor mother, she had died, and their daddy had run away. As these two little kids walked arm in arm, how sad their hearts did feel, when around the curve came a speeding car with a drunk man at the wheel. The drunk man saw the two little kids, and he hollered a drunkard sound, "Get out of the road, Julie!" The car, it brought them down. The bumper struck the little girl, taking her life away, while the little boy, in a puddle of blood, in the ditch line, there did lay. The drunk man staggered from his car to see the damage that he had done, and he let out a yell you could hear for miles when he recognized his dying son. Such mourning from a drunken man I've never heard before. While kneeling at the running board, he prayed to heaven's door, saying, "Oh God, please forgive me for this awful crime I've done." And his attention then was called away by the words of his dying son. And he said, "Daddy, why did you do this to us? How come you run us to the ground? It was you and Mommy we was talking about when the car had brought us down. And I was just telling little sister that I knew we'd see you again someday. But Daddy, why did it have to be like this? Why did it have to be this way? Why, Daddy, why?"

Well, I seem to have a little problem here. Here we go, I think. Yeah, there we go. Ricky Lee Jones.

0: Elliot Rogers there, and a little tune he wrote called Praying Hands. And let's see here. He is going to be at the Santa Fe Trad Fest this year, August 28th through 30th, and at Bishop's Ridge Camp and Retreat Center. And he'll be there with his wife, Janice. And I don't know if he's bringing anybody else or not, but the two of them do a great show, even if it's just the two of them. And also playing there is the Onlys, High Fidelity Bluegrass, of course, Elliot and Janice Rogers, Marla Fibish and Rebecca Richmond with Jimmy Murphy, Lone Pinon, Jim May, Steve Smith, Mariachi Sonidos del Monte, Shelley Morningsong and the Adobe Brothers and the ATC's Varsity String Band. And it's a great time, so put it on your calendar. August 28th through 30th up at Bishop's Ridge Camp. All right. I better tell you what I played here before. It's the bottom of the hour, and I need to play some other messages. Before Elliot there, we heard from Ricky Lee Jones with another version of Don't Let the Sun Catch You Crying. Texas Shorty, who's, I think, my favorite of all the Texas-style fiddlers. And he, along with Mark O'Connor, was playing Summertime. And Willis Allen Ramsey before that with Spider John. Hoyt Axon before that with Evangelina. And we heard Gene Shepherd with Happy Hangovers to You. And Ferlin Husky gave us that, very stirring song of The Drunken Driver. All right, I'm going to play a few very important messages, and I'll be right back.
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0: And this is Acoustic Explorations on your favorite station here, KSFR. And my name's Gray Howell on the final 30 minutes or less than that of this show for this Thursday. And but tune in every single Thursday to Acoustic Explorations at this time. And for that matter, KSFR all the time. So I got queued up next, Gillian Welch. Going to sing a nice John Hartford tune called Tall, let's see, what is it? The full name of it is In Tall Buildings, one of his first hits. So let's see. Okay, here we go.
3: This is a tune of John's that I've loved for years. It's pretty sad. There's probably a fair number of people that quit their jobs because of this song. This is In Tall Buildings.

All right. I had to squeeze in tonight's murder ballad by Peter Rowan tonight. He gave us a nice version of the Willow Garden. And before that, let's see, we heard Rinako. I think that's how she pronounces her name. She has a different name, too, but that's what's on the record. Called Two or More. That was the name of that song. Tom Rush gave us the Joni Mitchell classic Circle Game. Tony Rice before that with Birdland Breakdown. Finders in Youngberg. I'll Never Be Free, but that's not the one that I played. I played a mistake. I think it was Over Red Mountain Pass. But it turned out to be a good tune anyway. Started out with Gillian Welch, and or maybe Gillian Welch. Guess it's Gillian Welch. In Tall Buildings. And don't have much time at all here, so I'm going to keep playing a tune. Thanks so much for listening tonight to this version of Acoustic Explorations. My name's Gray Howell, and sure do appreciate it. And I'll be back in about a month, and I'm going to leave you with

Dolly Parton and Emmy Rossum with a tune called My Love Is New. All this will be on the playlist, will be on the web a day or two. So stay tuned, be careful, and be good. Talk to you later.

0: 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My name is DJ Drips, aka Justin Clifford Brody. 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
6: BBC News with Chris Barrow. The United States is imposing new tariffs on dozens of countries as President Trump seeks to rebuild a protectionist policy. The tariffs of 10 to 12.5% derive from claims that trading partners are not tackling forced labour. Brazil and Australia have decried the new measures. Here's Joe Inwood.
7: When he returned to the White House, Donald Trump used emergency powers to introduce sweeping global tariffs on friend and foe. But in February, the US Supreme Court ruled they had been illegally enacted. The Trump administration says these new tariffs are about combating forced labor. There are many who will suspect that's a pretext for pushing through the president's flagship trade policy.
6: Iran's state broadcaster says there have been explosions from U.S. missile strikes in multiple locations along the Gulf Coast, including Keshem Island and the port of Bandar Abbas. There are reports of blasts in west and central Iran and of air defenses activated over the capital, Tehran. It comes after President Trump threatened to punish Iran and its allies in Yemen over Houthi attacks on Saudi oil tankers in the Red Sea. A prominent Indian activist has ended his hunger strike in support of youth protests over exam paper leaks. Sonam Wangchuk said more than 65 MPs had urged him to stop. However, protesters led by the Cockroach Janta Party movement say they'll continue demonstrating. Here's Arunade Mukherjee.
8: The protesting students have welcomed Mr. Wangchuk's decision but said their demonstrations will continue until India's Federal Education Minister resigns. Prime Minister Narendra Modi, who had not engaged with Mr. Wangchuk until now, wished him good health. He also said he wants to introduce a legislation in Parliament next week to address examination paper leaks, the crux of the ongoing protests. Mr. Modi's comments and the government's decision to meet protest representatives for the second time in 5 days are seen as the results of mounting pressure. The agitation has gained momentum after dozens of protesters and police personnel were injured in protests on Monday.
6: A month has passed since Venezuela was struck by twin earthquakes that killed more than 5,000 people. Tens of thousands remain missing and bodies are still being recovered from ruined buildings. Will Grant is there.
9: Every day, more bodies are pulled from the ruins of collapsed apartment blocks, particularly in the worst affected state of La Guaira. With tens of thousands left without permanent shelter, international aid agencies are trying to provide basic support with tents, hot food and clean drinking water. The government of the interim president, Delcy Rodriguez, has distributed the first 200 homes to some of the affected families. The country's public works minister, Juan José Ramírez, denied to the BBC that the social housing, which collapsed at several sites, was inadequate, saying that both public and private buildings were unable to withstand the magnitude of the twin earthquakes.
6: World News from the BBC.
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11: 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And the reclining mechanism is really great, too, because it's just so comfortable.

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0: 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Welcome to the Music and the Madness program. Crazy-ass world going on out there. I mean, the Tate brothers just got busted again, you know, and there's all this crazy stuff going on the internet regarding what they were wearing when they got busted, which is actually pretty funny. So, in the meantime, you got William Hanna, Joseph Barbera with the theme to Johnny Quest in the background. You just heard Big Poe from Tyler, the Creator. Sube from Anna Tijo. You heard Title Shot from Honey Claws. 13th Century Metal from Brittany Howard. You heard Ghost Town from The Specials. The Choice Is Yours from Black Sheep. Aragorn from X-Clan. And we started this set off with Couch from Czarface. Got lots more music coming right up, so stick around. 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Music in the Madness. Let's do this.
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3: We are the Moonanites, and our culture has advanced beyond all that you can possibly comprehend with 100% of your brain.
2: Oh, is that so? And what's so advanced about it?
3: Well, for one thing, the moon has one third less gravity than your Earth. I don't know if you can understand that, but our vertical leap is beyond all measurement.
2: So what you're saying is your culture is more advanced because you can jump higher?
3: Yes, observe. It's not working here.
4: 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Me.

0: Cops in Canada, a haunting national disgrace with no solution in sight.
1: Why is that genocide not a crime? Why ain't anybody do no time? This real rap, this not a rhyme. And remember, it's loyalty.

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1: God created anything better than crack cocaine. He kept that shit for himself.
2: I mean, that shit is like true serum. It will truly expose who you are. I mean, you happen to be a low-life rat bastard motherfucker who would sell off his newborn for a suck off that glass dick. Crack will bring it right on in the light. I mean, I don't care you black, white, Chinese, rich, poor. You take that first hit, you on a mission. And that mission will never end. Even when the house, the money, loved ones are gone, they send you to the joint, you still gonna try to cop.
3: Damn.
2: Only time it ends, strike that mission, when you 6 feet under. And that's the reason why I don't ever want to hear about you using this shit. You understand me?
3: Crazy?
2: All right then. Because it's also the reason why I ain't never going out of business. I'm a great businessman, Strike. And I got me the world's greatest product. Now you think about that.
4: Yo, what's up with her?
2: I'm gonna see you at the store, all right? Go ahead. You believe you have to deal with that woman when she looked like something? Yeah. You didn't know that, did you?
3: She just looked good, right?
2: She looked better than she looked now.

0: was thinking, what he got that I ain't got?
1: I tell you, fella, it's written in my bestseller. It started to rain, I got no umbrella. The walking turned to running, still I looked stunning. Covered enough ground before my taxi was summoned. Got to the spot and hopped out at the front. 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My destination was the back door. Not because the bouncer told me not to come back.

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1: I remember when you used to be broke, ignored when you spoke, and people would take you for a joke. You used to go to the club and look like a scrub, but couldn't afford the admission. From outside you're looking in, waiting for a chance to slip by. 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Flash your jewels, fix your suit, fidgeting with your wristwatch. But right when you was in the corner acting a big shot, they threw on some hip hop. 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He started walking your way to muscle you out, since you refused to pay. So there was nothing for you to say when he blew up your spot and threw you out the front to the floor. Past the bar on the right, through the double doors, you mumbled and swore, stumbled and tripped on the pavement. People in line started laughing when they threw your hat in, screaming that you wasn't allowed back in. But that was back then, acting like nothing happened. You patted your Timbs off, depressed from embarrassment. It could have been fresh, it would have been lavish,

0: Hey, yo, man, we ain't got no more studio time, man. We gotta go.
1: But, yo, the jam on the rail?
0: Yeah.
1: Shit sound kind of cheap, though.
0: So what we gonna do? You wanna clean it up, man? Wait.
1: Yo, let's go back to the studio, man. Straight up.
0: I don't know, man. The studio costs money.
1: Well, let me check.
0: How much you got, man?
1: How much I got?
0: Yeah.
1: Word? All right. Nigga, I got 40 cents, man.
0: 40 cents?
1: Yeah, I guess we can't go back to the lab.
0: Man, we need a dollar to get home.
1: You got a dollar?
2: Yeah, it's a brand new day, y'all. Turn me up on the top a little bit, dawg. Want them to know, want them to hear this one. Loud and clear, bright and early.

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1: The war on terror is everyone's war, and civilization itself is in the balance.
2: The questions are growing louder, and the White House is furiously backpedaling. What did the president know, and when did he know it?
3: You're telling me that you're going to face some terrorist thing just to scare some money out of Congress?
4: Well, unfortunately, I have no idea how to fake killing 4,000 people. So we're just going to have to do it for real. Oh, blame it on the Muslims, naturally. That I get my funding.

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That scare all the people, they forget about me. They forget about elections and the way that we cheated. See me blame it on a foreigner and non-white men. Celebrate my Gestapo with a positive spin.

isolate the U.S. from the rest of the world even further. They detained nearly 500 workers, and around 300 of them are South Korean nationals, not criminals. A lot of them are here on training visas legally. For Hyundai's multi-billion dollar investment in Georgia. This is the biggest foreign investment project in Georgia's history, and the U.S. government just brought it to a halt. They're one of America's allies. They're pissed. They've already sent diplomats to help their people. So messing with this relationship could screw trade.

The money, the investment. The money, the investment. The money, the investment. The money, the investment. The money, the investment. The money, the investment. The money, the investment. The money, the investment. Just remember, this is Trump's America. Just remember, this is Trump's America. Just remember, this is Trump's America. Just remember, this is Trump's America. Just remember, this is Trump's America. Just remember, this is Trump's America. Just remember, this is Trump's America. Just remember, this is Trump's America. These raids aren't about criminals. They're about rounding up anyone who isn't white. These raids aren't about criminals. They're about rounding up anyone who isn't white. These raids aren't about criminals. They're about rounding up anyone who isn't white. These raids aren't about criminals. They're about rounding up anyone who isn't white. They're about rounding up anyone who isn't white. And if they can sweep up people who are here legally, what's gonna stop them from sweeping up anyone they want? Just ask yourself, is this how you make America strong, or is this how you tear it apart from the inside? Just remember, this is Trump's America.

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You got Face the Sun from Mad Lib in the background. You just heard the Eccentric Sound System with Eccentric Dub Show. Paris with Evil from the album Sonic Jihad. Mos Def with Sunshine. Status from Mr. Lift. You heard an excerpt from the movie Clockers in there with McKee Pfeiffer and Delroy Lindo. Also in that set, The Cell from Erykah Badu. Jason Freestyle from Big B. Okay, so we just wrapped up the first hour of this week's edition of Music in the Madness. Stay tuned, got lots more music coming right up. 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
2: Albert.
3: Listen, man, what you doing coming here for, man? You crazy? This ain't Disneyland, man.
2: You were supposed to get back to me last night. Where the fuck you been?
3: I couldn't break free, Vincent, you know?
2: Let's violate his ass right now. I do for you. You don't do for me. Is that it?
3: Vincent, man, I swear, I was out all night, man. I'm hitting like one of them flamingo matador guys, man.
2: That's got nothing to do with
3: me. You know, I was cutting it real smooth. I'm generating leads and shit for you. I'm a dancer, man, you know.
2: Bullshit. I paged your ass all day. I can't stand fucking paging. Oh, man, you're a speed freak, jacking methamphetamine again.
3: Oh, man, where's your empathy, brother? It's a substance abuse.
2: Empathy was yesterday. Today, you're wasting my motherfucking time.
3: Listen, man,
2: did you fall in love? Come on. Did you fall in love last night? You went off somewhere?
3: Vincent.
2: Just tell me that. I'll settle for it. You know what I mean? I'll buy that.
3: Vincent.
2: Give me all you got!
3: Vincent.
2: Give me all you got!
3: I swear, my brother Richard's gonna talk to you. Man.
2: I heard Richard.
3: He gonna talk to you.
2: Richard?
4: Richard?
3: He gonna meet you, man, I swear, tonight.
2: He's not here, is he?
3: No, he gonna meet you tonight.
2: Tonight? What happened to right now?
3: I implored him because I knew you was coming this a.m.
2: That's a
3: you
2: bunch
3: know.
2: Of bullshit.
3: No, I swear, he said no. Because he in Phoenix.
2: Ah, by the time I get to
3: Phoenix.
2: I swear,
3: man, tonight's the best
2: I
3: can do for you.
2: He'll be rising. He'll probably leave a note right on the door.
3: Tonight's the best I can do for you, man. You know? He'll meet you at BJ's on Alvarado at 2 a.m. Be there.
2: You be there, too.
3: Vincent, I can't be there, man. I got things to do, Vincent. I got things to do. I got places to be. I got to
5: be there. Are you

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Now I never knew what to do. Committed suicide 102. True, I think what I wouldn't do, what I would've done if I wasn't me too.

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probably my favorite line in that song is, I should be driving a Martian car. 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Or at least flying cars. What the hell happened? 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So you just heard, Oh No and Evidence with Real Serious, George Clinton and Prince with Paradigm, Honey Claws with Orange Kitten Stamp, Bomb Thrown from Czarface and MF Doom from the album Czarface Meets Metal Face. You heard Break Your Legs from Cool Kids, Bass Heads from Gangrene. You heard Ari Spears in there, and also Fake Neptune from Sean Price. So we're about halfway through this hour. Got lots more music coming up, so just stick around. Let's do it. Music in the Madness, 101.1 FM, KSFR, Santa Fe Community Supported Public Radio. Here we go.

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1: From the land of shotgun weddings and child brides comes a tale of long, hot summers and unrestrained fulfillment. This motion picture is restricted to audiences consisting of only the most mature. Don Davison brings forth another significant achievement to the motion picture screen, Shantytown Honeymoon. Only once in a decade do the motion picture audiences of the world have the rewarding opportunity to experience the realism and escapism of never-before-approached screen boldness. Shantytown Honeymoon is populated by incredibly real characters. Harlan, the moonshine-guzzling, Bible-toting mountain man who hid behind the good book and broke every rule in it. Harlan is played most notably by veteran character actor George Ellis. The mountain man met the intruders and all hell broke loose in a white lightning rebellion. Jesse Bell, member of the world's oldest profession, a lush cushion of desire perched upon the throne of immorality. Black is just another word for woman in Shantytown Honeymoon. The intruders came to hide and brought with them unwelcome guests of greed, hatred, and death. Drunk with the power of life and death, they would stop at nothing. To them, fair play was the badge of a weakling. A tidal wave of emotion and violence, clearly taking up where all lesser films leave off. Kenneth Wade brings great character to the role of Toby, the dirt-grubbing mountain boy who dared the devil and lost. Reba Sue, the child bride that knew every steam-heat shanty in the valley. A delicious child molded in the body of a woman. Abundant bombshell, Ashley Brooke is Reba Sue in her first significant motion picture role. Brother Love, the preacher man who could fight his way through hell and come out the other side. He could make you good. Kirk, Marilyn Hanson, his gift for brawling and intrigue were matched only by his appetite for women, played in the tradition of Newman and McQueen. Michael Kulik is Kirk. Shantytown Honeymoon explores the deepest complexities of mountain life. Wild women and white lightning, poor white trash, reaching for the ever-dangling string of life. Suzanne, the voluptuous beauty contest winner who won the contest behind closed doors. Men, money, and morals. Suzanne linked the first two in the same breath and didn't know the meaning of the third. Played in earthy realism by tempestuous newcomer Pepper Thurston. Philip, a cool-headed, cold-blooded thief who'd try anything. For experience was neither good nor bad. It was something to be bitten into like bread, tasted like wine, and spat out like garbage. And then there is Karen, the abundant beauty whose charms are always available. Soft smiles and liquid eyes. Savagely seeking the tranquilizer of unrestrained fulfillment. She wanted all the southern comforts. A new dimension in motion picture entertainment. A truly unforgettable experience. Shantytown Honeymoon boldly illustrates without compromise the world of moonshine, engulfing all who come in its wake, liberating women and setting men free. Shantytown Honeymoon, a motion picture rich in visual excitement, abundant in wenching, unrestrained evil, abounding in physical immorality and brutish violence. A nubile young girl sold into slavery for payment of her father's gambling debt. A clash of blood stronger than steel. Remember, preacher man? Remember, vixen? Well, forget anything else you have ever seen. The new one is here. Shantytown Honeymoon, creating the desire that consumed their twisted lives. Where they make love and fight in the summer. In the winter, they do not fight. They lived in devastating intimacy and learned that the primitive passions of sex, ambition, hate, and fear were neither concealed nor tamed. Dirt farms, steam heat shanties, moonshine stills, good lovin' and good liquor, each contributes in a very large way to Shantytown Honeymoon. A film of such sensual magnitude, with dialogue of such candor, that it has been purposely deleted from this preview's upcoming attractions announcement. Shantytown Honeymoon, a film that measures up in every...

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my party peoples, how are we doing tonight? 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I am your host, DJ Strudel, and tonight we'll be getting into an eclectic mix of hip-hop rap songs. I've been listening to so much Baby Keem, so we're low-key gonna play so much Baby Keem tonight, and I hope everybody enjoys the ride. We're gonna start you off with one of my favorite jams that he came out with on Casino, his most recent album, Birds and the Bees. So I hope you're ready. And then we're just gonna take it from there. I got some new music scattered in there and some old jams, some albums I've been going back to, but we got a solid playlist for tonight. If you like to hear anything, you think I'm missing anything, you wanna just talk to me or something, go ahead and send me an email at csmith@ksfr.org. That's right, csmith@ksfr.org, baby. And you could reach me, you get your music on the air, or tell me I suck. It doesn't matter. Do whatever you want. You know, it's your life. I'll try not to judge you too hard. Anyways, let's just get to the music. Like I said, Birds and the Bees, Baby Keem, baby. DJ Strudel, Baker's Dozen. Let's get into it.

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And my bucket list has many things in it. One of them is, want to win the Nobel Prize for something. I also want... Yeah, that's it. I just want to win the Nobel Prize.

performing Sugar Pie Honey Bun every Tuesday on karaoke night at TGI Fridays. You got kicked off stage cause they ain't pay you enough Corona top, and they ain't give you no free honey in your little ugly ass, boy. Your ass is like an unpaid future with no future, your little ugly ass, boy. On my mama, your ass smell like a bag of whoop that ass and train smoke, your little ugly ass, boy, on baby. 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Your little ugly ass, boy, on baby, boy.

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0: 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Superman logo on my breast assist. 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
2: You just heard Smino with Maybe in Nirvana. Before that, we had some Michael Christmas, two songs. First one, Shaquille O'Neal. Second one, 36, off of his project with Ricky Felix, Christmas in Six. And look at that. The Celtics didn't win, but the Knicks did. I'm sure Michael Christmas proud about that. But yeah, on the other side, coming back, we're going to start you off with some Mike. So we'll be right back here on the Baker's Dozen. 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
5: 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What up, everybody? Welcome back to the second half. That's right. If you heard me, I said we're going to play some Mike. That's right. We got Mike with the, dude, the pinball album, baby. We got On God. That's the song name. We got Earl Sweatshirt and Tony Snow in it, dude. Another artist I just can't get enough of right now. Why am I addicted to Tony Snow? I don't know. His shit just goes hard. And then we're going to get into some Overcast, some B-Smackin', B-Money Mackin', and then some D-Zeltron, Denzel Curry, the man. Let's just get into it. Like I said, On God, Mike.
6: I'm a real dude.
7: Stop selling them phones that's wired to the federal government. That's what I'm going to tell you.
6: Okay, have a good day.
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0: Niggas be making shit, you know, like, just got my fucking head. 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No, but that is, I know we've been on this fucking journey making this fucking project. We done went through a lot of emotions and everything. So I guess, like, you know what I'm saying? Let's try to be a little lighthearted, but I guess we can talk about it. Let's talk about it.
1: Papa got you popping on you.

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I'm booting up and shutting down the nigga's service. I knew my way around the loop, flew through the curve. Into deep, the code of silence get observed. 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

feels when

0: And we've come to just about the end of the show. You just heard A$AP Rocky with No Trespassing. Before that, we had some Baby Keem, some Dizzy Wright, some Aminé and Smino, some Playboi Carti, Earl Sweatshirt, Surf Gang. We were going all over the place tonight. So tune in next week for another musical hip-hop adventure. Yay! And we got the BBC up next, baby. So you listen for those omissions, all right? And we'll see you next week. Peace.
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0: He's not even a family member. He's a friend of somebody who's a family member who's lost his grandchildren. And he was so overcome, you know, with just quiet tears, you know. So I don't know what the next few years look like for Venezuela, but in a sense, despite the harrowing month that they've had, this is the hardest part now.
1: Well, thank you, Will, for being there and for bringing your reporting to us. We appreciate it.
0: Very, very welcome.

0: internationally recognised. Ali Mata was guest of honour at the event's 50th anniversary in 2019.
1: Looking back, I think we were very inspired because there are a lot of filmmakers who owe a lot to the FESPACO. Many filmmakers who have been discovered. Many filmmakers who've won awards thanks to the festival. I'm delighted to have been part of bringing this event to life, which has given me so much.
0: Ali Mata Salambare splits her time between Ouagadougou and Paris. She was speaking to me, Jen Dale, for Witness History.
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0: shore. We'll hear about the Coast Miwok people who used to live there until they were forced to leave.
1: There was just an extreme injustice that occurred at Point Reyes, meaning that Coast Miwok Talmoku people were driven off their homelands.
0: And what that tells us about the indigenous history of public lands and where they're headed.
1: There seems to be a trend now in which national parks are turning around and facing that history. That is an incredible shift, but it's built from community action. 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
5: BBC News with Moira Alderson. Ukrainian defense officials say at least 10 people have been killed and 100 injured in a Russian ballistic missile strike on an exhibition outside Kyiv, showcasing the country's drone technology. To the east, officials in Donetsk region say 5 people were killed by 2 Russian glide bombs. Paul Adams is in Kyiv.
6: What will happen pretty soon is a similar smallish trial will begin in Uganda, where people will be immunized. If they're successful, they will then expand the trial in DR Congo, and that will be in the affected areas. Now, what they're doing, as well as monitoring the safety of the vaccine, is they're checking for immune responses. Obviously, none of the volunteers will be given Ebola, but if the jab produces a very strong immune response, which they're hoping it will, then it can be used actually to protect people who may be contacts of Ebola patients within a matter of months.
5: I'm sorry, we couldn't bring you Paul Adams there. An experimental vaccine against the Ebola virus ravaging Central Africa has been administered to a volunteer for the first time. The 37-year-old man received it in Oxford, where it was developed in just 8 weeks. Fergus Walsh explains.
6: What will happen pretty soon is a similar smallish trial will begin in Uganda, where people will be immunized. If they're successful, they will then expand the trial in DR Congo, and that will be in the affected areas. Now, what they're doing, as well as monitoring the safety of the vaccine, is they're checking for immune responses. Obviously, none of the volunteers will be given Ebola, but if the jab produces a very strong immune response, which they're hoping it will, then it can be used actually to protect people who may be contacts of Ebola patients within a matter of months.
5: China has warned the US against starting a new trade war after the Trump administration imposed tariffs on more than 60 countries. Washington says it's acted because the nations haven't been doing enough to tackle forced labor. But many US allies say the taxes are unjustified. Leaders of India's youth protest movement say the government has asked for 24 hours to respond to their demand for the resignation of the education minister, Arunoday Mukherjee reports.
7: This was the second meeting in 5 days, a sign that as the pressure mounts, the government is desperate to try to end the impasse. The senior minister in charge of negotiations said the 2-hour-long talks were cordial and the government would now discuss internally the next course of action. Earlier in the day, the prime minister had turned to social media to appeal to the students, assuring there would be legislation in parliament next week to address the exam paper leaks. But the hundreds of demonstrators still gathered at a protest site in central Delhi are not convinced. The students are now trying to garner support outside Delhi and have called for nationwide peaceful protests to draw attention to their demands.
5: BBC News. The European Commission has accused TikTok of failing to protect children, many of whose account settings expose them to cyberbullying and predatory behaviour. It said

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0: 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Is a rebroadcast of this morning's live 6 a.m. show.

0: BBC News with Sue Montgomery. At least 10 people have been killed and 100 injured in a Russian ballistic missile strike on an exhibition outside Kyiv, showcasing Ukraine's drone technology. Some prominent figures in the defence sector have taken to social media to declare they are alive. But the attack could be a major blow to Kyiv's drone industry. Paul Adams describes what he saw from the city centre.
1: We could see some kind of air defence missile going off, but clearly the missile struck its intended target. I think what is causing concern is that, frankly, people are wondering what on earth are people doing holding a well-advertised military exhibition at a time when the country is at war with Russia and when, in at least a couple of episodes in the past 2 or 3 years, something similar has happened.
0: An experimental vaccine against the Ebola virus ravaging Central Africa has been administered to a volunteer for the first time. He received it in Oxford, where it was developed in just 8 weeks. More than 1,000 people have been killed in the current outbreak of the Bundibugyo Ebola virus. Fergus Walsh reports.
2: Ed Hunt, who's 37, said he wanted to help after seeing news reports of the Ebola outbreak in DR Congo. He's one of 50 healthy volunteers aged 18 to 55 being recruited for the trial. The vaccine uses the same technology as the Oxford AstraZeneca COVID jab, which was given to hundreds of millions of people during the pandemic. Those taking part will not be given Ebola. Instead, scientists will analyse immune responses, which should give a good indication whether the vaccine will protect against the virus.
0: The European Commission has accused TikTok of failing to protect children, some of whom get exposed to cyberbullying and predatory behaviour. It said the accounts of minors must only be visible to those granted permission. TikTok said it would review the EU findings and work constructively with the regulator. If the findings are confirmed, the EU can fine the Chinese firm up to 6% of its annual turnover. The European Union has deployed planes to help southern Europe tackle a series of out-of-control wildfires. 4 aircraft have been sent to Spain, where fires raging west of Madrid have merged. 3 more planes from the EU are being sent to southern France. The bloc's spokesperson for climate action, Anna-Kaisa Itkonen, says they're ramping up their action.
3: The climate change is going to make our summers hotter and more brutal, and we will unfortunately be seeing more of these extreme weather events, including wildfires. We cannot just rely on fighting these fires and putting them down, because they will be becoming more aggressive and more frequent.
0: World News from the BBC.
4: This is KSFR News. I'm Patrick Davis. The All Pueblo Council of Governors and New Mexico's congressional delegation joined together in Washington, D.C. Wednesday to call for permanent protections of Chaco Canyon. The leaders held a press conference during a 14-day public comment period on Trump administration plans to remove or shrink a buffer zone around the Chaco Culture National Historical Park. The zone prohibits oil and gas drilling and mining within 10 miles of the park. A comment period in April garnered 100,000 comments opposed to the rollbacks. U.S. Senator Martin Heinrich opened the press conference with a refrain that has become familiar among those protecting public lands, parks, and monuments from private and federal interests.
5: I have a very simple message here today. Chaco Canyon is not for sale. Let me say that again. Chaco Canyon is not for sale.
4: Heinrich went on to note New Mexico's important role in energy production and said that the state's culture, history, or natural beauty need not be compromised to maintain oil and gas revenue. Pueblo of Acoma Governor Charles Riley spoke of the longstanding connections between Puebloan peoples and Chaco Canyon.
6: For the people of Acoma, Chaco is not a distant landmark. It is family. Our ancestors walked those canyons. They built those great structures and left their prayers in the ground.
4: Governor Raymond Aguilar Jr. of Kiwa Pueblo spoke of the ongoing spiritual potency of the site.
7: I went to visit Chaco Canyon. A non-native approached me and told me, "Your spirits are still here." A non-native telling me this. He could hear the ancestors singing, dancing at night. Although he couldn't see him, he felt it. We feel it. Pueblo leaders feel it too.

0: to this very day. Our ancestors are still there. They're still singing. Sing with us today, public. Sing with us and recognize what we're here for.
1: 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The UNESCO World Heritage Site holds more than 4,700 archaeological sites. 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You can leave a comment on the Bureau of Land Management's website by searching Chaco Canyon Public Comment. Today we'll see a 40% chance of rain, mostly between 3 and 9 p.m. with a high temperature of 92 degrees. Rain chances jump to 60% Saturday afternoon. Highs should stay in the low 90s through next week. For KSFR News, I'm Patrick Davis.
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4: Good morning, Santa Fe. This is Helga Encona with my Friday morning show, Jazz, Etc. And as always, there will be a whole lot of etc. But I'm going to start out with one of my favorites, Wes Montgomery, from a CD called The Artistry of Wes Montgomery. Wes Montgomery, jazz guitarist, widely regarded as one of the most influential and natural talents in music history. He revolutionized the instrument using his thumb instead of a pick and pioneered the use of melodic octave phrasing. I'm going to play a piece called Carib. Carib was performed at a club performance. So let's go and listen to Carib.

0: Billy Strayhorn with Ella and Duke.
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1: 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My mama done told me, son. 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But when the sweet talking is done, a woman's a two-faced, a worrisome thing to leave you singing the blues in the night.

from Natchez to Mobile, from Memphis to St. Joe, wherever the four winds blow. Yes, I've been to big towns, owed me some big talk. But there's one thing I know, a woman's a two-faced.

0: All right, you just heard Louis Armstrong meets Oscar Peterson. The song Blues in the Night, My Mama Done Told Me. And this was recorded in 1957. I think the label is, it's Verve. So it's a Verve label. And I know it was recorded in 1957. That's about as far as I can go. And let's see. The musicians are Armstrong on singing and a trumpet, Oscar Peterson on piano, Herb Ellis on guitar, Ray Braun on bass, and Louis Belson on drums. So recorded in July and October of 1957. Okay. Before that, you heard Billy Strayhorn, Lush Life. The song Something to Live For, which was, the singer was Diane Reeves. This came out in 2007 by Blue Note. Before not that, another Billy Strayhorn, the Billy Strayhorn songbook, Lush Life. And I played, the last one was Jimmy Hodges on alto saxophone and Billy Strayhorn on piano. Your Love Has Faded. And the first one was Something to Live For with Ella and Duke Ellington. And this came out in 1996, PolyGram. Okay, next, let's see what else. I have to play some messages, and I will be right back.
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1: All right, I'm back, and I just want to tell you a little more about Billy Strayhorn. Billy Strayhorn was a jazz composer, pianist, lyricist, and arranger who collaborated with bandleader and composer Duke Ellington for nearly 3 decades. His mother's family came from Hillsborough, North Carolina, and she sent him there to protect him from his father's drunken rages. Strayhorn spent many months of his childhood at his grandparents' house in Hillsborough, and Strayhorn said that his grandmother was his primary influence during his first 10 years of his life. He became interested in music while living with her, playing hymns on her piano and listening to records on her Victrola record player. Wonderful Victrola record player. And I have some messages here. Tonight, don't miss Cracker with the Hollis Wake at the Rail Yard at 7 p.m., sponsored by ExxonMobil. 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And on Monday, July 27, it's Dust Bowl Revival with Lambie at the Plaza at 6 p.m., sponsored by Nusenda Credit Union. 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Okay, next I wanted to tell you about a wonderful group called Rumelia. Rumelia is going to perform tomorrow night at Unit B. Wonderful Unit B on 821 West San Mateo Road. Rumelia Collective is a group of 4 women consisting of Willow Roberts on vocals and violin, Nicole Rowan on vocals, percussion, and accordion, Sitara Shower on violin, Turkish saz, and vocals, and Alicia Shaw, vocals, percussion, guitar, mandolin, mountain, dulcimer. So they have been around for quite a number of years, and they play music, they sing music from the Balkans, they play and sing music from the Balkans, the Middle East, and Eastern Europe. They have decades of experience recreating songs that can date back to resistance against the Ottoman Empire. They certainly figured out how to keep traditions alive. Sound-wise, there's a lot of common subject matter between the tunes of these regions, Shaw explains. We play a range of music from countries like Turkey, Greece, Albania, Macedonia, Hungary, Bulgaria, Russia, Ukraine. And one of the things that's always consistent is that the songs give a little bit of happy and a little bit of sad, which reflects the human experience. So I'm going to play 3 songs from the Rumelia Collective CD. The CD is called Beneath Roses. The first one I'm going to play is called Sia Tova Mumiche. It's from northern Bulgaria. And the song says, whose girl is this, dear mother, who walked on the ridge? She wore a gray pinafore. She grazed a gray flock. I want her, mother. I want to marry her. I will tell you each song after I play it. So this is the first one I'm going to play.

Okay. The next song I'm going to play is a song from Turkey. It is called Şişkom. And it says, if I were a nightingale and sang in the gardens, and if every song I wrote was in your name, I would sing every morning my rose. If I were a seagull and flew across the seas, if I could sail on the wind, let's fly into the dawn. My heart is in every beat of my wings. So, really beautiful love song. Let's go and listen to this Turkish song.

And one more song from this beautiful CD called Beneath Roses by the Rumelia Collective. This song is called Kuperlika. It's a dance tune from the Macedonian urban folk genre called Kija, which is heavily influenced by Turkish instrumentation and styles. Okay, let's listen to that.

Okay, you heard three songs from the Romelia Collective, Beneath Roses. I played three songs. The last one was from Macedonia, Skuperlika, the one before from Turkey, Sekom, and the one before that from North Bulgaria, Si Tova Mormis. This was recorded in 2024 here, actually in Santa Fe at the Kitchen Sink Recording Studio. 2024. Okay, so if you would like to hear them, be there tomorrow night at Unit B, the wonderful Unit B on 821 West San Mateo Road. The concert starts at 7 p.m. Tickets, well, get in touch with unitbsantafe.com and you'll find out about the performance, the prices, everything. Okay, we have time just for a few minutes to play a little bit of Duke Ellington meets Coleman Hawkins. And the song is called Limbo Jazz. Okay.

0: Good morning. You're listening to KSFR, broadcasting from Santa Fe Community College. I'm Patrick Davis. Coming up on KSFR News, the New Mexico Supreme Court has rejected a lawsuit challenging the legality of the state's universal child care initiative. Former Republican gubernatorial candidate Duke Rodriguez was among the plaintiffs. I'll have that story and weather after BBC World News, right here on KSFR, Northern New Mexico's public radio.
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0: Russian invasion in 2022.
1: The Spanish authorities say they're increasingly concerned by the spread of wildfires around the capital. Two have already merged in Madrid province and could form an even bigger front with a blaze in the neighbouring Ávila province. Thousands more people have been ordered to evacuate. Isabel Díaz Ayuso is the regional leader for Madrid.
2: The wildfires are very active, and as we are seeing, we are facing the conditions for a perfect storm of extremely high temperatures and winds that don't offer us respite. Furthermore, with bad luck and misfortune, the blazes have grown, merged, and multiplied. We can now say, sadly, that this is the worst wildfire in the history of the Madrid region.
1: An experimental vaccine against the Ebola virus ravaging Central Africa has been administered to a volunteer for the first time. The 37-year-old man received it in Oxford, where it was developed in just 8 weeks. Fergus Walsh explains.
3: What will happen pretty soon is a similar smallish trial will begin in Uganda, where people will be immunised. If they're successful, they will then expand the trial in DR Congo, and that will be in the affected areas. Now, what they're doing, as well as monitoring the safety of the vaccine, is they're checking for immune responses. Obviously, none of the volunteers will be given Ebola, but if the jab produces a very strong immune response, which they're hoping it will, then it can be used actually to protect people who may be contacts of Ebola patients within a matter of months.
1: The European Commission has accused TikTok of failing to protect children, many of whose account settings expose them to cyberbullying and predatory behaviour. It said the accounts of minors must only be visible to those granted permission. The EU's tech chief said greater protection should not be an opt-in, but rather the default. World News from the BBC.
4: This is KSFR News. I'm Patrick Davis. The New Mexico Supreme Court unanimously denied a lawsuit that challenged the legality of New Mexico's Universal Child Care Initiative. Three Republicans originally filed the suit in April. Duke Rodriguez, who was a gubernatorial primary candidate, Zach Anaya, a House of Representatives primary candidate, and State Senator Steve Lanier. The three claimed that Governor Michelle Lujan Grisham violated the separation of powers when she announced her universal child care program last year. The governor's legal team argued that the program is legal because the legislature approved expansion of the program. Lujan Grisham had bitter words for Rodriguez on social media when she announced the decision. She said that universal child care in New Mexico is here to stay and that Rodriguez, quote, lost in district court, lost in the Supreme Court, and lost his bid to become the next governor of our state. Rodriguez told Source New Mexico he was disappointed that the justices did not issue an opinion explaining their reasoning. Sierra County is the latest New Mexico municipality to approve a data center moratorium. The county's commission unanimously approved the 18-month moratorium at a Tuesday meeting in Truth or Consequences. The commission was originally set to vote on a resolution that would have resulted in letters to state lawmakers expressing concerns about large-scale data centers. But Source New Mexico reports that by the end of the three-hour meeting, the resolution had been amended to include the new moratorium. The vote was spurred by a proposal from a Canadian company to build a data center and solar array at Spaceport America near Truth or Consequences. After Tuesday's primary, Justin Jones and Speaker Crystalline Curley will advance to the November general election for Navajo Nation president. The two garnered the most votes in the 16-candidate open primary, with Jones earning around 15,000 votes and Curley at roughly 8,500. Current Navajo Nation President Boo Nigrin fell behind Curley by just 1,100 votes. Jones, a lawyer and school administrator, led his campaign on promises of greater accountability and transparency in the nation's government. The Navajo Times reports that Jones said misconduct and abuse of power are long-standing issues in the nation. Curley called for unity and collaboration and said her priorities include family issues like domestic violence and elder abuse. If elected, Curley would become the first woman ever elected Navajo Nation president. Today we'll see a 40% chance of rain, mostly between 3 and 9 p.m. with a high temperature of 92 degrees. Rain chances jump to 60% Saturday afternoon. Highs should stay in the low 90s through next week. For KSFR News, I'm Patrick Davis.
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1: All right, welcome to the second hour of Jazz Etc. And I have with me my wonderful friend and DJ, Ned Harris. Welcome, Ned.
2: Well, hello, Helga. How are you today?
1: Good. Ned often does a show with me. Ned has a prodigious musical collection and also prodigious musical memory. So what did you come up with today, Ned?
2: Well, today I hope is fun. Today is all Folkway Records, and Folkway Records.
1: Oh, Folkway is great.
2: Yeah. So Folkway Records started in the late 1948 by a man named Moses Ash, and he wanted to collect music from around the world. And he collected more than music. He collected children's songs. He collected the sounds of locomotives. He collected. There are five volumes of locomotives.
1: Are you serious?
2: Yeah. But without that, they would be gone, right? And so this was a funny thing he did. But I think most importantly, so much of his work was international. And so today we're going to listen to a very small subset. We're going to listen to things that were recorded in North America. That's true. And really documenting things that would have just slipped by, people playing on the porch or people, you know, folk songs or spirituals or whatever, things that just would not have.
1: So we could actually do this again, right, with Folkways.
2: So, yeah, he left behind, he transferred to the Smithsonian Institute something 2,100 records.
1: Wow.
2: So, yeah, we could do this again.
1: That would be fantastic.
2: We could do this internationally. And this is something that, in light of our country's 250th birthday, and in light of, you know, some sort of divergence in our government, this is something that we as a people did. This is the Smithsonian Institute owns all of this. It's going to be available in perpetuity. That's their requirement. And this is our country taking care of our culture and international culture and diverse cultures. So it fills me with optimism.
1: Wonderful.
2: And I'll read a quote from the Smithsonian later, but let's hear some music.
1: Okay.
3: Balance of power. They didn't want a king as ruler of this land. One person

I want to dedicate this song to McGeorge Bundy, to Robert McNamara, to Lyndon Baines Johnson, and to the memory of John Foster Dulles.

0: That, what amazing songs these are.
1: Well, I love Barbara Dane, and she sang at the, she was a big force in the civil rights movement, sang on the National Mall with Pete Seeger, and very, very important. And she was there with the Chambers Brothers back when they were a gospel group. Mm-hmm. And so that's marvelous. And I love her dedication. You know, I'd like to George McNamara and McGeorge Bundy and, you know, all of the architects of the Vietnam War. Marvelous. And before that, we heard Oscar Brand doing a song called Fair and Free Elections.
0: Which isn't dates back, that, isn't which, that incredible?
1: And it's a folk song that they think dates back to about 1800.
0: And even then,
1: you think of what a fair and free election was. It was landholders, right? So, and then prior to that was Balance of Power, which is actually off of a children's album by a woman named Sarah Barchas. And that was the most recent of anything we're going to play. That was recorded in 1980. And all of this music came from the Smithsonian Institute.
0: It's incredible.
1: So, yeah, so all of the U.S. government is providing and preserving all of these recordings. And they're ours. And if you've got a spare, you know, 6 months or something, go to the Smithsonian Institute and look at their recordings because they're voluminous. And that's not even the Library of Congress recordings. So the United States government has been a collector and protector of American and international music for a long, long time.
0: I don't think the current government is even aware of that, do you?
1: I hope not.
0: Incredible.
1: Okay. Now, this is more, you'll recognize this. This is Sonny Terry and Brownie McGee doing a field song.
0: Wow.

0: quite.
1: Dog, dog, dog, dog.
2: My dog, I love you, dog.

0: Amazing.
1: Amazing. So I love that song, My Dog. And that's My Dog Loves Your Dog, So Why Won't You Talk to Me? Why Won't You Be Seen with Me? And, you know, it's a black dog. It's a white dog. It's pretty explicit what it's about. Written by the guy who's... I'm getting a little ahead of myself. Anyway, My Dog, recorded in 1961. And it's on the album called We Shall Overcome, Songs from the Freedom Riders. And actually, Helga, on the show, I've played songs off of that disc before. Before that is the Earl Robinson song Black and White from 1957, which a lot of people recognize as a Three Dog Night song, and it was popular. Sammy Davis Jr. did a cover of it, and Pete Seeger did. This is an interesting one because it includes the whole verse about the Supreme Court, making it clear that the whole thing is about Brown versus the Board of Education. And
0: you
1: so,
0: know, when was that song written, you know?
1: The big decision about school segregation was 1954. Wow. This song is from 1957.
0: Amazing.
1: And so, you know, the slate is black, the chalk is white, the whole... but the description of the Supreme Court putting away the shame, I think, is marvelous.
0: Amazing.
1: And before that, we heard Sonny Terry and Brownie McGee doing Pick a Bale of Cotton, 1952. And that's from an album called Get on Board, Negro Folk Songs by the Folk Masters, which... The Folk Masters happen to be Sonny Terry and Brownie McGee. It's an album just of them, but you could do worse. They're pretty wonderful.
0: You can do worse.
1: Okay. And the dog song, I'm sorry, that we heard last was done by a group called the Montgomery Gospel Trio. And so good stuff available at smithsonian.edu.
0: I am speechless.
1: Yep. And so we're going to go on from here. And we're going to play something that pretty much everybody has done, which is a song about trains. You know, people hear trains and they're so distinctive. And this is something that would have just been lost to history, but somebody had a microphone and a recorder. So lucky Joe Brown got recorded. Here he is,

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Gasoline going up, wheat coming down.

place. Fellers back east done a lot of talking, to some of a balking, some was a squawking, but of all their figures and all their books, them boys just didn't know their royal Chinooks. Salmons, that's a good river.

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The big Grand Coulee and the Bonneville Dam will run 1,000 factories for Uncle Sam. Everybody in the world

0: Wow. Each one of these songs is so pertinent to our times.
1: Yeah, the issues we face as a country seem to be sort of repetitive.
0: Exactly.
1: They come up from time to time. That was Woody Guthrie in 1951 singing a song called Talkin' Columbia, and it's the Columbia River, and he's concerned about the dams, basically, and the power of the East Coast on decisions that are happening on the West. So I love the line, salmon, just like presidents, run every 4 years. So, and before that, we heard Pete Seeger and the Song Swappers doing You've Got to Go Down and Join the Union from 1955. And this record is in the Library of Congress National Recording Registry.
0: Wow.
1: And I'm going to go there next. I want to see what else is there.
0: Wow.
1: Written by Woody Guthrie. And, very strong unionization organization after the war. And before that, we mentioned was Joe Brown in 1951, who's a man with a harmonica imitating a train. And I bet that happened in near every train track across this whole country. And Joe Brown, whoever he is, got recorded. So fun to be able to play that.
0: Amazing.
1: Okay. So we'll keep playing these wonderful songs that are owned by our government, owned by us. So let's hear our music.
0: Amazing.
2: Oh, the devil in hell, they say he was chained, and there for 1,000 years he remained. He neither complained nor did he groan, but decided he'd start up a hell of his own, where he could torment the souls of men without being shut in a prison pen. So he asked the Lord if he had any sand left over from making of this great land. The Lord, he said, yes, I have plenty on hand, but it's way down south on the Rio Grande. And to tell you the truth, the stuff is so poor, I doubt if 'twill do for hell anymore. The devil went down and looked over the truck, and he said if it came as a gift he was stuck. For once he'd examined it careful and well, he decided the place was too dry for a hell. But the Lord, just to get the stuff off of his hands, he promised the devil he'd water the land. For he had some old water that was of no use, a regular bog hole that stunk like the deuce. So the grant it was made and the deed it was given, the Lord he returned to his place up in heaven. The devil soon saw he had everything needed to make up a hell, and so he proceeded. He scattered tarantulas over the roads, put thorns on the cactus and horns on the toads. He sprinkled the sands with millions of ants, so the man that sits down must wear soles on his pants. He lengthened the horn of the Texas steer and added an inch to the jackrabbit's ear. He put water puppies in all of the lakes, and under the rocks he put rattlesnakes. He hung thorns and brambles on all of the trees. He mixed up the dust with jiggers and fleas. The rattlesnake bites you, the scorpion stings, the mosquito delights you by buzzing his wings. The heat in the summer's 110, too cool for the devil and too hot for men, and all who remained in that climate soon bore stings, bites, and scratches, and blisters galore. He quickened the buck of the bronco steed and poisoned the feet of the centipede. The wild boar roams in the black chaparral. It's a knell of a place that we've got for a hell. He planted red pepper besides of the brooks. The Mexicans use them in all that they cook. Just dine with a Mexican and you will shout, I've got hell on the inside as well as the out.

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Lord, man, I swear to you, that was surely some mighty thin Sioux. So darn thin, what I mean, you could read a magazine right through it. 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

0: Wonderful.
1: So that was so we sort of turned a little bit of a corner there. That was Brownie McGee, who you heard a little bit earlier, this time solo, doing something called Lovin' Mama Blues in 1951, off an album called Traditional Blues, where they just sort of scooped
0: the album
1: up.
0: Album called what?
1: Traditional Blues. Thank you. Where they just sort of scooped up a whole bunch of blues recordings from this era, and they're marvelous. Before that, we heard John Greenway doing the Talking Dust Bowl Blues, recorded in 1961 at the Newport Folk Festival. Mm-hmm. And but of course, it's an old song, and it's an old problem. And I was watering my yard, thinking about this song, and thought, yeah, things are getting pretty dry. And before that, we heard a man named Hermes Nye, spelled N-Y-E. And the song is called The Devil Made Texas. And off a recording, he's a Texas guy, so I hope I don't offend anybody, recorded in 1955 and describes a very hard scrabble place.
0: Great. I have to play some messages, and I will be right back.
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0: I'm Helga Ancona. 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All right, we're back.
1: Okay, so we're gonna change things up. They did a number of albums recorded in New Mexico, and a lot of dances, Native American dances, Native American songs.
0: Nice.
1: And but they also did Spanish and Mexican folk music of New Mexico. The name of the recording. It's a little rough. It's clearly a field recording, but it's wonderful, and it's wonderful to think that this was being recorded right here.
0: Yeah, so, great.
1: Here we go.

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0: Okay, unfortunately, we're coming to end of the program, but so much good music.
1: Oh, it's just, and it's the U.S. government protecting it for us.
0: And so important music.
1: And so important. And just for diversity, it's important to note that the last two songs were actually from Mexico. The one before that was from New Mexico, and they're being preserved. And I have to tell the listening audience that the cutest thing on earth is watching Helga singing La Llorona. Singing along, doing karaoke to La Llorona.
0: I love that song. It's beautiful.
1: Helga, thank you so much for having me as your guest today.
0: Thank you so much for coming. You know, I love when you come. You bring always such good music. Thank you, Ned. And come back again.
1: I will.
2: 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I'm Patrick Davis. Coming up on KSFR News, 8 tenants are still displaced over a month after a fire hit a Santa Fe apartment complex. They say the property manager has kept them in the dark about when they can return home. I'll have more on that story, plus New Mexico's weather, after world news from the BBC, right here on KSFR, Northern New Mexico's public radio.
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4: BBC News with Sue Montgomery. At least 10 people have been killed and 100 injured in a Russian ballistic missile strike on an exhibition outside Kyiv showcasing Ukraine's drone technology. Russia's defense ministry said it had used high-precision weaponry against an event that had gathered those who planned strikes inside Russia. From Kyiv, here's Paul Adams.
5: The attack happened in the middle of the day at a private shooting range not far from Kyiv. A military exhibition was being held there and representatives of Ukraine's defense industry were present. Reports from the scene say two ballistic missiles landed, another was intercepted. There's widespread outrage that such a public event was being held at all and had apparently been widely advertised. Ukraine's prosecutor general said efforts were underway to establish who decided to hold the event and what safety measures were in place.
4: The Spanish authorities say they're increasing

0: last fire by using a farm vehicle, despite a ban on heavy machinery in the tinderbox conditions.
1: Member states of the International Criminal Court are meeting today to vote on whether to dismiss the chief prosecutor, Karim Khan, for alleged sexual misconduct. Mimi Swaby reports.
2: The 56-year-old barrister is accused of sexually harassing a junior colleague who worked as his direct assistant, allegations he denies. His lawyers have called the case unlawful, unfair, and unsupported by evidence. If Karim Khan is dismissed, his supporters will see it as the result of political pressure after he sought arrest warrants for Israeli officials for alleged war crimes committed in Gaza. Those warrants would remain in place irrespective of the outcome. Even if Mr. Khan survives the secret vote, his position has been weakened, just as voices seeking to question the legitimacy of the court grow louder.
1: Iranian media say a delegation from Oman has arrived in Tehran for talks in the Strait of Hormuz. Iran wants to establish a mechanism to manage transit in coordination with Muscat, which controls the strait's southern coastline. Iran is reluctant to relinquish control of the waterway in line with the law of the sea. World News from the BBC.
3: This is KSFR News. I'm Patrick Davis. Tenants at the Sangre de Cristo Apartments in Santa Fe have delivered a list of demands to the property manager after a fire hit the complex last month. Residents and tenant rights advocates are frustrated by the uncertainty of the situation and what they call a lack of communication and transparency. The apartment complex is affordable housing. The displaced tenants are not paying rent while they're displaced, but several are paying for storage units and hotels. One tenant told the Santa Fe New Mexican that she has overdrawn her bank account multiple times since being displaced. JL Gray Company manages the property, and the company's director of development told the Santa Fe New Mexican that the company is working as fast as it can to return displaced tenants to their homes. He said Gray's insurance company is currently investigating the building. The New Mexico Supreme Court unanimously denied a lawsuit that challenged the legality of New Mexico's Universal Child Care Initiative. Three Republicans originally filed the suit in April. Duke Rodriguez, who was a gubernatorial primary candidate, Zach Anaya, a House of Representatives primary candidate, and State Senator Steve Lanier. The three claimed that Governor Michelle Lujan Grisham violated the separation of powers when she announced her universal child care program last year. The governor's legal team argued that the program is legal because the legislature approved expansion of the program. Lujan Grisham had bitter words for Rodriguez on social media when she announced the decision. She said that universal child care in New Mexico is here to stay and that Rodriguez, quote, lost in district court, lost in the Supreme Court, and lost his bid to become the next governor of our state. Rodriguez told Source New Mexico he was disappointed that the justices did not issue an opinion explaining their reasoning. Sierra County is the latest New Mexico municipality to approve a data center moratorium. The county's commission unanimously approved the 18-month moratorium at a Tuesday meeting in Truth or Consequences. The commission was originally set to vote on a resolution that would have resulted in letters to state lawmakers expressing concerns about large-scale data centers. But Source New Mexico reports that by the end of the three-hour meeting, the resolution had been amended to include the new moratorium. The vote was spurred by a proposal from a Canadian company to build a data center and solar array at Spaceport America near Truth or Consequences. Today we'll see a 40% chance of rain, mostly between 3 and 9 p.m. with a high temperature of 92 degrees. Rain chances jumped to 60% Saturday afternoon. Highs should stay in the low 90s through next week. For KSFR News, I'm Patrick Davis.
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5: Welcome to the third hour, the Out of the Bosta, the Brazilian hour. I'm going to start with a wonderful CD that I have with Simone. Simone, I mentioned before,

0: Or started out being a basketball player. Then she was discovered for her voice and became this amazing singer. This is a CD called Simone Live, Simone al Vivo. I'm going to play two songs. The first one, Sarabá, Sarabá, which is a Brazilian, which is sort of a greeting from the north of Brazil, Sarabá. And then this is a composition by Yvonne Lise. And then another one, oh no, that's a composition by Edu. Yeah, it is Yvonne Lise. And then I'm going to play one more by Yvonne Lise called Vitoriosa. Okay, let's go for it. Vamos lá.
1: Vamos lá.

0: Ivanis.
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0: So you heard two songs performed by Zeca Pagodinho. Zeca Pagodinho is this wonderful singer from Rio de Janeiro. It's a Novo Millennium CD. Came out by Universal 2005. The last one was called Maneco Telecoteco. And the first one was called Pago Pra Ver. I'll pay to see it. Before that, I played Joyce Moreno and Kenny Werner. Joyce Moreno, the singer. Kenny Werner, wonderful pianist and composer. The CD is called Poesia, Poetry. The last song was called Choro Bandido. Choro is a form of Brazilian music written by Edu Lobo and Chico Buarque. And the first one was called Velho Piano, Old Piano, written by Dori Caymmi and Paulo César Pinheiro. This came out in 2015, Pirouette Records, and then I started out with Simone Live, Saravá, Saravá, and I'm Tô Voltando, I'm Coming Back, and Vitoriosa, Victorious, with which she sang with Ivan Lins, and this came out in 2005, EMI Music, Brazil. Okay. I have to pay some messages and I will be right back.
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1: Okay, there's a Broadway musical review on August 2nd at 3 p.m. and it's going to happen at Beit Tikva, host concert at 2230 Old Pecos Trail. Don't miss some of the New Mexican's finest entertainers perform famous Broadway melodies composed by Jewish composers of the American Songbook from 1910 to 1965. Music of Jules Stein, Richard Rodgers, Stephen Sondheim, Leonard Bernstein, Harold Arlen, and George Gershwin. And starring Cantor Linda Hope Drescher, Melissa Riddell, Elisheva Herrera, Javier Ortiz, and Andre Garcia. And accompanist extraordinaire is David Geist. For tickets and information, contact Corinne Gillick at 505-820-2991. 505-820-2991. Okay. Next, I'm going to play Gilberto Gil. Gilberto Gil performed in Oslo, and the CD is called O Sol de Oslo, The Son of Oslo. And here's a song called Tata Engenho Novo, a song that he wrote. Tak

0: cottage to Maraca.
1: Na, ta ta ta ta ta ta ta ta ta ta ta ta ta ta ta ta ta ta ta ta ta ta ta ta ta ta ta ta ta ta ta ta ta ta ta ta ta ta ta ta ta ta ta ta ta ta ta ta ta ta ta ta ta ta ta ta ta ta ta ta ta ta ta ta ta ta ta ta ta ta ta ta ta ta ta ta ta ta ta ta ta ta ta ta ta ta ta ta ta ta ta ta ta ta ta ta ta ta ta ta ta ta ta ta ta ta ta ta ta ta ta ta ta ta ta ta ta ta ta ta ta ta ta ta ta ta ta ta ta ta ta 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

All right, so two songs by Gilberto Gil from O Sol de Oslo, The Sun of Oslo, Unir Chachado Tá and Tata Engenho Novo. This is a Blue Jacket release from 1998. Next we're going to hear a singer called José Domingos, okay? Let's see, I think it's make sure it's the right CD. Okay.

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This was João Donato, wonderful composer and pianist, and Paulo Moura, wonderful clarinetist. And the song was called A Saudade Mata Gente, Longing Kills Us. You know, missing somebody kills us. And this is from a 2006 Serapuí record. Before that, I played José Domingos, Mulher, the name of the CD is Mulher, Woman. And this last song I played of his was Lagartixa. A lagartixa is the little lizards that run around all over the place here. And before that, a song called Conversa Vai. Conversation comes and goes. And I wasn't able to find out what label it was. And we're coming to the end of today's shows. I'm going to play a little bit of a Sociedade Amigos da Gafieira. Gafieira is like a dance hall of people do a lot of great dancing. And so I'll talk to you again next Friday. And I hope you enjoyed today.

0: think differently about fighting about fire forests, I think this question has to be solved collectively. It's not only the question for firefight services.
1: It's a question they're pondering in Spain as well, because the government there has declared a national emergency. That's after the fires burned out of control in several areas close to the capital, Madrid. And that prompted the evacuation of thousands of people. Madrid's regional president called the situation completely unusual and catastrophic. Our Europe correspondent Nick Beek has the latest.
2: Day and night, Spanish firefighters have been trying to contain the blazes confronting them. The province of Ávila, to the west of the capital, is the main focus. At least 19,000 people have now been told to evacuate, or where appropriate, hunker down in their homes. Officials are talking of a perfect storm, with high temperatures, relentless wind, and several fire fronts merging. One resident, Enrique Martin, described his escape.
3: I had to run from my house. It was a ball of fire, and if I'd been 5 minutes later, it would have wiped us out. My wife put her foot down, and that proved crucial.
2: The Spanish police say they have arrested a man suspected of triggering one vast fire by using a farm vehicle, despite a ban on heavy machinery in the tinderbox conditions. Italy has also been battling wildfires this week, with dozens raging on the island of Sicily in recent days. Last month, the European Commission warned wildfires had started earlier this year and that a fleet of nearly 30 planes and helicopters, as well as 800 firefighters, had been pre-positioned across Europe. Officials said it was their most ambitious wildfire response yet. Every effort will be needed in the days and weeks to come, judging by the ferocity of the wildfires so far this summer.
1: Nick Beek, and you can follow all the developments on the BBC's live page, bbc.com/news. Now, Kyiv's talent for producing cheap and deadly effective drones is a key reason why it's managed to halt Russia's further advance into Ukraine. But what happened earlier on Friday near the Ukrainian capital may have dealt a blow to that military prestige. At least 10 people were killed and 100 others injured in a Russian ballistic missile strike on a highly publicised exhibition showcasing their drone technology. And Paul Adams, our diplomatic correspondent in Ukraine, told me how what many people see as a blatant security breach was allowed to happen.
4: I think that's what Ukraine's prosecutor general wants to find out, because I think there is a rather widespread sense of outrage that something like this was, as you say, widely advertised and being held out in the open. This isn't the first time there's been an incident like that. There have been at least a couple of other major incidents since the start of the full-scale invasion in 2022. And I think people are just a bit nonplussed as to why anyone thought it was a good idea to have this exhibition held in this way. So that will be a major factor in the investigation.
1: And why hold an exhibition anyway? Would it be for the export market or just to share information?
4: I think it's worth noting that Ukraine is in the process of becoming a kind of defense manufacturing superpower. I mean, there are just hundreds, if not thousands, of companies developing technology, which is obviously hugely in demand here in Ukraine, but also increasingly among other countries. You'll recall that President Zelensky went to the Gulf during the Iran war and offered Ukrainian technology to Gulf countries to help deal with the threat of Iranian drones. So this is a big, big business, and people are advertising their wares all the time, probably mostly done with rather more security in mind. But it is, I think, emblematic of the fact that Ukraine is now, from one end of the country to the other, full of people building weaponry of all kinds, especially drones.
1: And those drones are increasingly important to keep Russian advances at bay.
4: They are, and essentially what we have is a pretty static, not completely static, but a fairly static front line in which movement is pretty glacial. There are small Russian advances here and there in the Donbass, but not really a great deal that is noticeable. But of course, at the same time, Ukraine's main vulnerability, and observers have been talking about this yet again today, is the threat from the skies. Not so much drones, because the Ukrainians have got very good at intercepting and shooting those down, down. But ballistic missiles, they are very, very difficult to shoot down, and you need the sort of equipment which is in short supply globally, especially the American-made Patriot interceptor missile. The Ukrainians want the US to grant a license so that they can build Patriot interceptors here in Ukraine. It's a complicated legal business. They're pushing it hard, and I'm guessing that when President Zelensky goes to Washington to meet Donald Trump next Tuesday, he'll almost certainly raise it again.
1: With regards to that meeting and other diplomatic initiatives going on at the moment, is there a move, perhaps, do you think, towards a resumption of talks?
4: It's difficult to say. We were talking about this earlier on because, of course, you had Marco Rubio, the US Secretary of State, meeting Sergei Lavrov, the Russian foreign minister, at an ASEAN meeting just the other day. And, of course, now we have this meeting scheduled for Tuesday at the White House. There's no obvious sign that it presages the start of some new diplomatic push. And indeed, when Marco Rubio was asked about his talks with Sergei Lavrov, he made a point of saying there are no real ideas on the table and we need new ideas. I think the Russians were dismayed because they still think that the understandings reached between Vladimir Putin and Donald Trump in Anchorage last year still somehow apply. I think Marco Rubio's view was that, you know, those days are over and we need some fresh thinking.
1: Paul Adams there. Now, since the latest Ebola outbreak in the Democratic Republic of Congo began, there's been a race to develop a vaccine. The deadly strain or species known as Bundibugyo virus has already killed more than 1,000 people, and the number of cases is growing. But there is hope now. The Oxford Vaccine Group here in Britain has given a volunteer a first dose of its new experimental vaccine.
5: Okay, right, so I'm just going to administer the injection here. Sometimes it can be a bit stingy when it goes in, but be over with quite quickly. Okay.
6: That's fine.
5: And just relax as much as you possibly can.
6: Okay. Thank you.
1: Well, our medical editor, Fergus Walsh, was in Oxford and told us more.
7: So the volunteer is a man called Ed Hunt. He's 37. And he volunteered after he saw news reports of what's happening in the Democratic Republic of Congo. In fact, he told me he'd wanted to volunteer for the COVID vaccine trials, but he wasn't able to at the time. So he's had his name down, as it were. And he's one of 50 healthy volunteers aged 18 to 55 who are currently being recruited for this trial in Oxford. They'll all receive one dose of the experimental Ebola vaccine, which is against the Bundibugyo species of Ebola. What will happen pretty soon is a similar smallish trial will begin in Uganda, where people will be immunized. And those vaccine trials currently are to look primarily at safety. But if they're successful, they will then expand the trial in DR Congo, and that will be in the affected areas. Now, what they're doing, as well as monitoring the safety of the vaccine, is they're checking for immune responses. Obviously, none of the volunteers will be given Ebola, but if the jab produces a very strong immune response, which they're hoping it will, then it can be used actually to protect people who may be contacts of Ebola patients within a matter of months. And indeed, the Serum Institute, the biggest vaccine manufacturer in the world, has produced 600,000 doses of this Oxford Ebola vaccine, which are waiting in the wings should the trials prove successful. So they will have the doses they need. There is already a successful and a very effective vaccine against the Zaire species of Ebola. And there's a lot of optimism that this vaccine could be effective. And it's actually one of four vaccines that have been developed against the Bundibugyo species, but it's the first one to go into human trials. And of course, it is desperately needed.
1: That was Fergus Walsh. You're listening to The Newsroom from the BBC World Service. Israel's Prime Minister Benjamin Netanyahu has announced a series of measures following a deadly clash in the occupied West Bank, in which four Palestinians and two Israelis were killed in a shooting. These include the establishment of new settler outposts, though they are deemed illegal under international law, house demolitions, and the cancellation of work permits. Well, the shooting itself took place near the village of Tal, southwest of Nablus, from where our Middle East correspondent Lucy Williamson sent this report.
8: Footage from the scene around Tel village shows chaos, with several people on the ground and Israeli security forces firing at Palestinians as more than a dozen gunshots are heard. At one point, a Palestinian man is filmed wrestling a gun from an Israeli security guard and shooting him. He was later shot and killed himself, one of four Palestinians from the same family to be killed by Israeli forces. An Israeli soldier also later died of gunshot wounds. The conflict began with a group of Israelis walking around Tel Village in a Palestinian-controlled area that Israel forbids its citizens from entering. Israel's firebrand far-right minister, Itamar Ben-Gvir, said the villages of the murderers must be treated in the same way as Gaza. For every Jew murdered, the enemy must suffer the loss of land and homes, he said. Israeli settlers have already launched attacks against several other Palestinian villages. While Palestinians are routinely killed and injured during attacks and confrontations with Israeli settlers, the killing of Israelis by Palestinians has tipped the West Bank into a dangerous moment.
1: Lucy Williamson. It has only been in existence for 10 weeks, but the Cockroach Janta Party in India is already behaving like a political heavyweight. It's behind the daily mass protests in the capital Delhi, calling for the resignation of the education minister after the leak of some school exam papers that was very controversial. Now, the leaders of the party have just held talks with the government, which now says it wants 24 hours before it responds to their demands. Meanwhile, those protests are spreading across the country. Mayuri Som reports now from Kolkata.
6: We are standing near Kolkata's Shialdah railway station, where today at around 2:30 p.m. There was a call from the Cockroach Janata Party for students from across the country to assemble in protest. They demand the resignation of the Union Education Minister Dharmendra Pradhan. They want the National Testing Agency to be scrapped, and they want structural reforms in the country's education system. There are several kinds of people who are present in this protest in Kolkata today. There are students who want a better future for themselves. They are saying that they are apprehensive that when they appear for competitive exams, they might meet with a similar fate if there's a paper leak. So they want immediate reforms that can prevent paper leaks in the future. There are people who are working in jobs, and they say that they are present here because they want a brighter future for the youth. And the Gen Z is present here with several unique protest slogans and unique posters with memes. They say that memes is the language of their revolution.
1: And they seem in no mood to scale back their list of demands, as I've been hearing from Ambrasa Natarajan, our global affairs reporter.
9: They've already extracted concession from the government, but they say they really want to see the resignation of the education minister. How far the government can go, that we have to wait and see, because the government doesn't want to be seen as something weak by accepting to the demands of the protest, because Mr. Narendra Modi has been projecting himself as a strong ruler over the past 12 years. And then, you know, there had been several protests in the past 10 years, but nothing really put pressure on the government like this one. The whole movement is one of the very rare mobilization of students and youth in India in recent years. Even though India witnessed quite a few student movements in many years ago, but this is one of the biggest challenges even for the governing BJP. One reason is it has been a spontaneous movement, number one. Number two, people coming from all walks of life. This is cutting across religion, cutting across caste, you know, cutting across the social classes. So it is attracting youth from different walks of life.
1: It is 1821 GMT. Now, it's fair to say that relations between Canada and the US are at a low ebb. Earlier this year, President Trump said he wanted to annex his northern neighbour, and now he plans to hit it with more tariffs. Well, a new bridge linking the two countries opening today was supposed to show unity between those two nations, but now, because of the new tariffs, Canada has disinvited American officials from the inauguration of that bridge. Well, the Premier of Ontario, Doug Ford, addressed the opening ceremony.
10: Our relationship has been challenged over the last few years, and President Trump has threatened new tariffs just this month. But Team Canada has never been more united. And I want to make it clear, working with Prime Minister Carney will never stop standing up for Ontario and for Team Canada.
1: Our Canada reporter Nadine Youssef told me more.
11: The original plan was to have both the Americans and the Canadians celebrating the bridge opening together. The U.S. Ambassador to Canada, Pete Hoekstra, and some U.S. lawmakers were supposed to be there. You know, that plan has effectively been called off because of the latest tariffs imposed or threatened by U.S. President Donald Trump. And the Canadian side decided to have their own celebration instead without the Americans on the Canadian side of the border. And it's interesting when you see some visions of it, you know, it's included some pointed shows of Canadian identity, they had children playing street hockey, officials wearing pins that only show the Canadian flag. Ontario Premier Doug Ford, delivered his remarks wearing a Canadian ice hockey jersey. So definitely, I would say, a big show of defiant nationalism here.
1: Wow, rubbing it in, if you like. It's supposed to symbolize this unity, but it's symbolizing this fraught relationship now between the two countries, isn't it?
11: Yeah, I mean, the bridge is 25 years in the making, and it was supposed to support billions of dollars of trade that flow through the U.S. and Canada every year. And that is still the main purpose. That is still what it is going to do if it goes ahead and opens officially on Monday. But the path to get here has been very rocky. It was supposed to open earlier this year in March, but President Trump had blocked it effectively, saying that he won't let it open until Canada agrees to a better deal with the U.S. on the bridge's ownership and how revenues are collected.
1: And do ordinary Canadians generally support this latest move from their government?
11: You know, I will say that Canadians are upset and they're angry with the Americans, not with the American people, which is an important distinction here, but with the Trump administration specifically, and whom they feel that they cannot be trusted. And, you know, there are people boycotting U.S. products still. Travel by Canadians to the U.S. has ticked up a little bit, but not the near levels that it was before President Trump's return to the White House. So I would say that Canadians are upset that the relationship has gotten to this low point, but they do want to see some defiance from their government.
1: The Prime Minister, Mark Carney, has got a difficult balancing act, hasn't he? He's got to defend Canada's interests, but at the same time not worsen that relationship with President Trump. He's got to deal with President Trump, hasn't he?
11: And it's certainly a tricky line to walk. The U.S. is still Canada's largest customer by far. I mean, the bridge shows that. And while Prime Minister Mark Carney has said that he wants to diversify Canada's trade beyond the U.S., that will take a long time to do. And some here are urging him to be calm and continue negotiating with the U.S. given how much business the two countries do together to reach a broader deal that works for both countries. But others also want him to hold firm because they feel that the U.S. administration has been treating Canada unfairly. So it is definitely tough to balance those two things. And it's still really anyone's guess on how Prime Minister Carney is going to decide to respond to these latest rounds of tariffs.
1: That was Nadine Youssef in Toronto. Now, it's more than four decades since they broke up, but fascination with the Beatles is as strong as ever. Back in 1969, the Fab Four were falling apart and on the verge of splitting up, but their Abbey Road album was about to be released, so how to publicise it? Their unusual solution was to let it be broadcast on BBC television, accompanied by hastily made videos, and was so often the case at the time, after broadcasting the tape, it was destroyed. But now a recording was found in the Netherlands. Our entertainment correspondent Colin Patterson has seen it.
12: This is the only known surviving copy of when BBC Two played Abbey Road the week before it was released.
13: There were lots of lines over it, there was tearing on the tape. You could barely make out, really, what was there in a lot of instances.
12: Simon Marsland from Dig Media discovered this poor quality recording in an archive in Amsterdam. It had been filmed off the TV with a handheld camera. His aim, to create a pristine copy.
13: We've probably restored about 60, 70% of it at the moment. Some of it we just pieced together from sources which had been used by the BBC in the first place. Others are a little bit trickier because they don't exist anywhere else, and so it's grainy, black and white, whereas the original was in colour. So we've had to use some quite interesting techniques.
12: It was September 1969 when the Beatles approached one of their favourite TV shows, Late Night Lineup, on BBC Two, and offered them the chance to play the as yet unreleased Abbey Road. The catch? They only had 2 weeks to create videos for each song. Here Comes the Sun started with a spinning record morphing into an eye. Something in the way she moves. Something featured psychedelic footage of a dancer. Attracts me like no other lover. Maxwell Edison, majoring in medicine. While Maxwell's silver hammer was animated.
14: He had this hair, this strange hair like this, I remember.
12: Jeff Dunbar demonstrating how he drew the character of Maxwell. At the time, he was a 25-year-old newcomer. Suddenly, he was given just 24 hours to deliver for the Beatles.
14: Thursday, I'm in the BBC. It was due to go out on the Friday, so it was a rush indeed, I can tell you.
12: As for Abbey Road,
15: once there was a way,
12: this was the last album the Beatles would ever record.
15: To get back homeward.
16: Simon, we're here on Abbey Road, and every day hundreds of people come because of this album. How important a discovery is this?
13: No one, to our mind, had actually made anything like a video album before. I certainly stand to be corrected, but who else could approach the BBC at such short notice with an album and say, we want you to make a video album for this?
12: And now, after almost 60 years, it can be seen once again.
15: And I will sing a lullaby.
1: Colin Patterson reporting, and if you're lucky enough to be in London this weekend, you can see that rediscovered footage at the British Film Institute. That is it from the newsroom team for now. Many thanks for listening. Goodbye.
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19: BBC News with Jim Lee. 40,000 people have been evacuated or ordered to remain indoors in Spain's Madrid region as wildfires continue to spread. Forecasts are for strong winds into the evening, meaning the blaze will continue to advance. Members of the International Criminal Court are reported to have voted to remove its chief prosecutor, Karim Khan, over allegations of sexual misconduct. The 56-year-old British barrister is accused of engaging in an improper sexual relationship with a junior staff member, which he strongly denied. His supporters say the case is political, since he sought arrest warrants for Israeli leaders for alleged war crimes in Gaza. Israeli settlers have been attacking several Palestinian areas in the occupied West Bank after a major confrontation left 4 Palestinians and 2 Israelis dead. The Israeli army says it's launched a major operation. The Prime Minister, Benjamin Netanyahu, has ordered the establishment of more illegal settler outposts in response. Defence officials in Ukraine are demanding answers to why an exhibition showcasing pioneering drone technology was being openly held right on the outskirts of Kyiv, making it an easy target for Russian ballistic missiles. At least 10 people were killed and 100 injured in the Russian attack. President Trump has warned the EU it'll pay a very big price for imposing a $1 billion fine on Google. On Thursday, Brussels said the tech giant breached rules designed to promote competition in digital services. Japan's parliament has approved a plan to nominate a second capital city, which would lead the country in the case of a natural disaster in Tokyo. The basketball legend LeBron James has ended weeks of speculation by announcing he'll be joining the Philadelphia 76ers in the new NBA season. The 41-year-old left the LA Lakers in June after 8 years with the team. BBC News.
20: Hello, happy Friday. Thanks for tuning in to KSFR News. I'm Patrick Davis. You're listening to In Case You Missed It, where we look back at some of the week's biggest news stories. Let's jump right in. The All Pueblo Council of Governors traveled to Washington, D.C. to voice their concerns over federal threats to Chaco Canyon. Former State Attorney General Hector Balderas explained why his office honored a federal request to drop its Zorro Ranch investigation in 2019, and we'll take a deeper look at maternal mortality rates in New Mexico. The All Pueblo Council of Governors and New Mexico's congressional delegation joined together in Washington, D.C. Wednesday to call for permanent protections of Chaco Canyon. The leaders held a press conference during a 14-day public comment period on Trump administration plans to remove or shrink a buffer zone around the Chaco Culture National Historical Park. The zone prohibits oil and gas drilling and mining within 10 miles of the park. A comment period in April garnered 100,000 comments opposed to the rollbacks. U.S. Senator Martin Heinrich opened the press conference with a refrain that has become familiar among those protecting public lands, parks, and monuments from private and federal interests.
0: I have a very simple message here today. Chaco Canyon is not for sale. Let me say that again. Chaco Canyon is not for sale.
20: Heinrich went on to note New Mexico's important role in energy production and said that the state's culture, history, or natural beauty need not be compromised to maintain oil and gas revenue. Pueblo of Acoma Governor Charles Riley spoke of the longstanding connections between Puebloan peoples and Chaco Canyon.
21: For the people of Acoma, Chaco is not a distant landmark. It is family. Our ancestors walked those canyons. They built those great structures and left their prayers in the ground.
20: Governor Raymond Aguilar Jr. of Kiwa Pueblo spoke of the ongoing spiritual potency of the site.
22: I went to visit Chaco Canyon. A non-native approached me and told me, "Your spirits are still here." A non-native telling me this. He could hear the ancestors singing, dancing at night. Although he couldn't see him, he felt it. We feel it. Pueblo leaders feel it to this very day. Our ancestors are still there. They're still singing. Sing with us today, public. Sing with us and recognize what we're here for.
20: Last April, the New Mexico delegation introduced legislation to permanently protect Chaco Canyon and the greater landscape surrounding the park. You can leave a comment on the Bureau of Land Management's website by searching Chaco Canyon Public Comment. Former New Mexico Attorney General Hector Balderas has shed some light on why the AG's office honored a 2019 request from the federal government to halt its investigation at Zorro Ranch. Jeffrey Epstein was arrested on federal sex trafficking crimes in July of 2019. The state AG's office said in a statement that shortly after the arrest, federal prosecutors from the Southern District of New York asked Balderas to end the investigation and turn over any information it had gathered. In return, the federal prosecutors agreed to return any New Mexico-related findings over to the state AG's office once its case was over. According to Balderas and current AG Raul Torres, the federal prosecutors never held up their end of the 2019 agreement. Torres reopened the investigation earlier this year and says the federal government so far has not cooperated with his requests for records. Torres said he is prepared to use litigation to obtain unredacted federal records about Epstein's activity in New Mexico. Zorro Ranch is the sprawling Santa Fe County property owned by convicted sex offender Jeffrey Epstein until his death in 2019. The property has been under scrutiny again in recent months as Torres reopened the AG office's investigation and the state legislature formed the Epstein Truth Committee to investigate Epstein's alleged crimes in New Mexico. A pandemic-era spike in New Mexico pregnancy-related deaths was largely driven by indigenous women in the state's northwestern corner. That's according to a report that health officials presented to state lawmakers on Monday. The report showed 74 pregnancy-related deaths between 2018 and 2023, with many of the deaths occurring in 2021. COVID-19 infection and mental health conditions were tied to over two-thirds of that year's pregnancy-related deaths. In most years, there was no significant difference between racial and ethnic groups, but in 2021, the year that spiked, indigenous communities saw a higher pregnancy-related mortality rate than other groups. A lack of prenatal care was also identified as a contributing factor. About one-third of the state's counties are considered maternity care deserts. We'll turn it over to KSFR's Andy Welch with a look at what's happening in and around Santa Fe this weekend.
3: Looking for something to do this weekend in and around Santa Fe? Here's a look at the KSFR community calendar. Throughout the weekend, the Insight Shakespeare Company Santa Fe will be performing Hamlet and The Tempest at the New Mexico Actors Lab. The full schedule of dates and times for these performances can be found on our community calendar page. Tonight at 7:30, enjoy the homecoming concert, Familiar Sights and New Horizons at the Cathedral Basilica of St. Francis of Assisi, celebrating the rich yet comforting sounds of American roots choral music. 24 professional vocalists from across the country will unite to perform fresh compositions by Sean Kirshner, Moira Smiley, and Siobhan Lloyd. Then, piano, violin, and cello join the Desert Chorale for Alex Burko's Sacred Place. The traditional Spanish market returns to the historic Santa Fe Plaza on Saturday, July 25th and Sunday, July 26th from 8 a.m. to 5 p.m. Recognized as the largest and longest-running juried exhibition 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Get more information on all these events and more at ksfr.org and click on the community calendar link.
20: Thanks for the update, Andy. Now we'll hear why people were getting their hair cut at a Los Alamos brewery last weekend.
4: Make you shave your head.
20: At Bathtub Row Brewing in Los Alamos on Saturday, folks were getting haircuts not just to beat the summer heat, but to raise money for cancer research. For the last 3 months, community members have asked friends and family for donations with the promise that they'll shave their heads to support the St. Baldrick's Foundation's child cancer research efforts. Organizer Becca Jones said the shaved heads show solidarity with child cancer patients who lose their hair after chemotherapy.
5: And so if we can get adults and others in the community to do the same thing and go bald for the cure and be brave with those kids, I think it shows like your community is behind you and we're going to do it with you.
20: This was the 16th year that Santa Fe firefighter and ER nurse Rollins Jones shaved his head to support St. Baldrick's cancer research. Jones estimates he's raised over $70,000 over the years. He said his involvement is largely motivated by working with child cancer patients in ambulances and emergency rooms.
23: And a lot of times it kind of just felt like the parents and the close family fighting this battle alone. And it just, that just never sat well with me. And then like, just doing some research, I found out like childhood cancers, like maybe the one of the least funded, federally funded cancer researches.
20: Some local politicians took a seat in the barber's chair as well.
24: Oh, I only wanted the right half done.
5: Oh, okay, you're done.
20: Stephen Lynn is a retired Los Alamos County manager who is currently running for a seat on the county council. He was joined by incumbent county councilor and cancer survivor Teresa Cole and council candidate David Hampton. All three are Democrats. Lynn typically sports a combed hairstyle and full beard, but was happy to change up his look for the cause. Lynn said healthcare in general is top of mind for Los Alamos County voters and politicians alike.
25: We have a generally very healthy community, but we're also short on resources. Fortunately, we have a really good local community health council. They develop a strategic plan for the community, so that's really helpful. But because of our size, we don't have some of the amenities that people who live here, you know, would really come to expect.
20: If you'd like to learn more about St. Baldrick's Child Cancer Research, you can visit stbaldricks.org.
25: Is this where I let out a blood-curdling scream?
20: Thanks so much for tuning into community-powered KSFR Radio. 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And if we don't catch you then, I hope you have a great weekend. For KSFR News, I'm Patrick Davis.
26: This is Asian View from NHK World Japan. I'm Yoshio Gasuwara.
4: Five rangers were killed and several civilians injured when an armed group attacked a security checkpoint in southern Thailand. Authorities say about 10 attackers opened fire and threw pipe bombs at the checkpoint in Narathiwat province on Wednesday evening. Six civilians, including three children, were wounded. The attack came a day after a car bomb exploded outside a police station in the same province. One police officer was injured. Fighting has continued for about 20 years in Thailand's deep south. Muslim militants in the region are fighting for greater autonomy. South Korea has detained a Tanzania-flagged cargo ship after confirming it violated UN Security Council sanctions against North Korea. Foreign Ministry officials say the vessel entered a port in South Korea in March. They did not provide details regarding the violations. A U.S. media outlet says satellite imagery analysis shows the ship loaded coal at a port on the west coast of North Korea in 2024, despite UN sanctions banning exports of the mineral from the country. Japanese Foreign Minister Motegi Toshimitsu says he has spoken with his Chinese counterpart Wang Yi. It's the first dialogue between the two countries' top diplomats since last November. That's when Japanese Prime Minister Takaichi Sanae referred to a possible Taiwan emergency in Parliament. Motegi's visiting the Philippines to attend a meeting of Southeast Asian foreign ministers. He says he had a brief conversation about bilateral relations with Wang on Wednesday. Motegi says Japan and China play major roles for peace in the region and that it's extremely important to continue dialogue. This is NHK World Japan. Southeast Asian foreign ministers are aiming to finalize a code of conduct this year that they hope will prevent conflicts in the South China Sea. The situation in the waterway was high on the agenda when top diplomats from the Association of Southeast Asian Nations met in Manila on Thursday. They released a communique that, without singling out China, stated that some of them are concerned about land reclamations, activities, and serious incidents in the South China Sea. The ministers also reaffirmed the need to pursue peaceful resolution of disputes in accordance with international law. Supporters of India's youth-led so-called cockroach movement are continuing their street protests after violent clashes with security personnel on Monday. They're calling on the country's education minister to resign over a suspected medical school exam paper leak. The Cockroach Janta Party, or CJP, began as an online satire in May. It has since grown in popularity as unemployed young people become increasingly frustrated. Monday's clashes happened when protesters gathered for a march on Parliament in New Delhi. 60 protesters were reportedly injured and 70 others were detained. Rahul Gandhi, the leader of India's biggest opposition party, the Indian National Congress, says he supports the demonstrators. Indian Prime Minister Narendra Modi says the government will set up fast-track courts to ensure swift punishment for those involved in the exam leaks. Atomic bomb survivors in Japan have criticized Defense Minister Koizumi Shinjiro for saying there needs to be a taboo-free debate on nuclear deterrence. Tanaka Terumi is co-chairperson of survivors group Nihon Hidankyo. Tanaka says it's unthinkable to make such a comment with the assumption that nuclear weapons are a given. He says that's out of the question. Nihon Hidankyo Secretary General Hamasumi Jiro says nuclear weapons will never be eliminated unless the focus of discussion shifts from security between nations to security between people. A poultry farm in central Japan says its hens are laying fewer eggs due to the extreme heat that's pounding the region. The farm is based in the city of Obu in Aichi Prefecture and raises about 100,000 chickens. They include local premium brand chickens known as Nagoya Kōchin. The company that operates the farm says more than 100 chickens died from Tuesday through Thursday morning. Obu has been hit by scorching heat this week, with the highest temperature topping 102 degrees. Hens have lost their appetite due to the high temperatures and have been producing fewer eggs. The company says its egg shipments have fallen about 5% compared to last week. This is Asian View from NHK World Japan.
6: This is National Native News I'm Jill Freitas. Alaska's Native Healthcare Organization is set to receive a $400 million settlement from the federal government for unpaid expenses to provide medical services. The U.S. Department of Justice announced the settlement Tuesday. Aliona Niden with the Alaska Desk reports.
7: The Alaska Native Tribal Health Consortium filed a lawsuit in 2021 claiming that the federal government did not fully compensate the organization for administrative costs over 7 years of providing medical services. The settlement follows several U.S. Supreme Court decisions in favor of tribal health contractors like the consortium. Lloyd Miller is a tribal attorney who handled 3 cases involving costs that the government had refused to pay.
8: To be sure, a significant amount of money is owed the tribes. The latest settlement you heard about is just one of many settlements that have been achieved throughout the United States.
7: The Alaska Native Tribal Health Consortium provides health services in clinics throughout the state and at the Alaska Native Medical Center in Anchorage. The organization also runs rural infrastructure projects and villages. The consortium entered an agreement with the federal government under the Indian Self-Determination and Education Assistance Act. Under that agreement, the consortium is responsible for providing health care that the federal government would otherwise provide through agencies like the Indian Health Service. The consortium said in its court complaint that the government failed to reimburse administrative costs for healthcare services between 2014 and 2022, with the exception of 1 year. Natasha Singh is president and CEO of the Alaska Native Tribal Health Consortium. She said in a prepared statement that the settlement helps make sure that, quote, resources accurately reflect the true cost of operating a complex tribal health system and advancing self-determination in healthcare, end quote. Singh said the details of the settlement are still being finalized. Tribal attorney Miller says this and other cases follow a 2024 U.S. Supreme Court decision that the federal government owed money to the Carlos Apache and Northern Arapaho tribes in Arizona and Wyoming.
8: When the court held that those two tribes had been underpaid, the court was saying that every tribe in the United States that has a contract with the Indian Health Service has been underpaid.
7: Miller says many tribes have filed or reactivated litigations with the Indian Health Service in the last 2 years. In Anchorage, I'm Alona Niden.
6: There's a new way to give back to Ketchikan's unhoused population. The Ketchikan Indian Community, or KIC, rolled out a new program this month where people can pay for or assemble care packages to those in need. Emily Edenshaw is the tribe's administrator and CEO. She says that the initiative is aimed at tourists.
9: You know, we often invite tourists to our homelands, but there's really a need for service tourism. And, you know, you have the second largest tribe in Alaska that's really tried to innovatively create an experience for our tourists to leave a community in a better place than they found it.
6: Care packages are $25 and include necessities like toothpaste, deodorant, socks, and sanitary products. Edenshaw says each dollar raised for the program will go to support the tribe's permanent supportive housing project, a 28-unit housing complex for seniors set to open next month. Edenshaw says the new care package program is a way to carry the legacy of the former warming shelter space. She says a little bit of support can go a long way.
9: Bring your families by the gift shop and use it as an educational opportunity while also making an impact in people's lives.
6: Edenshaw says visitors to the tribe's gift shop will see information about the new program as soon as they walk through the door. She hopes to inform the cruise lines of the program so that more tourists can participate in it. This story was provided by KRBD's Hunter Morrison. And I'm Jill Freitas.
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1: Whoops, sorry, my AI just hacked you. From American Public Media, this is Marketplace Tech. I'm Megan McCarty-Carino. OpenAI revealed this week that two of its advanced AI models escaped an isolated testing environment, or sandbox. They got onto the internet and went looking for the answers to a benchmarking test they'd been given. The models hacked the security systems of Hugging Face, which hosts open-source AI models and has the answers to the evaluation in its production database. Here with more on what this all means is Will Arimus, staff writer at The Atlantic.
12: These systems are trained to basically get the answer right through whatever means they can, right? This is how they work. That's part of what makes them so powerful, because humans don't have to tell them how to get the answer right. The AI systems themselves learn the best way to get the answer right. Well, one of the most reliable ways to get right answers is to cheat. And the fact that they figured out how to cheat on their own is fascinating and a little scary.
1: Yeah, I mean, there seem to be sort of like two parallel concerns. One is this sort of classic alignment problem that, you know, it was given, you know, a set of instructions and it kind of found this, to us, devious way to complete the task. To us, it seems like this is a problem. To the AI model, it's just doing what we told it to do. And there's obviously a massive concern about cybersecurity here.
12: Yeah, the cybersecurity concerns are real. But I've also seen some cynics point out that, you know, every time this happens, the companies also get a little PR boost.
1: They're like,
12: oh no, we've discovered that our models are way too smart and dangerous. And that makes people like, oh, well, maybe I need that model. Like, what, you know, maybe I should be writing my college essay with the model that knows how to hack into Hugging Face's system.
1: Yeah, of course. I think anytime, you know, there is this warning coming from the labs about, wow, our model is just too powerful. In this case, you know, an actual incident happened. Anthropic took kind of a different approach with its model, which was it said, this is too dangerous and we are going to limit, you know, the access to it. And it started this whole kind of cascade with, the Trump administration executive order resulting finally in, Mythos and Fable being put under export controls, basically a kind of a kill switch. And I wonder how, you know, this revelation from OpenAI will sort of play into that very opaque and kind of very evolving approach from the government.
12: Yeah, I don't know how the executive branch will respond. It's not just PR, right? Like there is a real concern. I mean, these models can be, will be, probably are already being used for state-sponsored cyber attacking projects. I think that you can tell your AI to get the right answers on a test no matter what. Or you can try to train your AI to like get the right answers on a test, but more importantly, don't cheat, you know, and we're going to punish you if we catch you cheating. So it's not that they aren't trying to solve this problem, but it's not a super easy one.
1: That's Will Arimus at The Atlantic. This conversation was part of our Tech Week in Review segment. You can find it on our website, marketplace.org/techbites. Jesus Alvarado produced this episode, and thanks to Nicholas Guiong for his production help this week. Gary O'Keefe is our engineer. Daisy Palacios is the supervising producer. Nancy Fargali is the executive producer. I'm Megan McCarty-Carino, and that's Marketplace Tech. This is APM.
13: Heat pumps on the rise. I'm Randy Simon, and this is Earthwise, a look at our changing environment. Heat pumps are highly efficient all-in-one heating and cooling systems. Ordinary furnaces burn fuel to produce heat. Heat pumps move existing heat from one place to another using electricity and refrigerant. A heat pump can act as a heater in the winter and an air conditioner in the summer. 10 years ago, two conventional air conditioning systems were sold for every one heat pump. Last year, sales of the appliances were tied. Last September, heat pump sales beat air conditioners for the first time. Heat pumps have long been popular in moderate climates, such as in the U.S. South. But more recently, the cold weather performance of heat pumps has improved enough that they are now more attractive in cold winter regions. Heating buildings is one of the largest sources of carbon emissions in the country. Heat pumps are 2 to 4 times more efficient than fossil fuel systems, providing a much cleaner way to keep a space warm. Switching from older fossil-fueled systems or electric baseboards can save households hundreds of dollars annually on utility bills. Air source heat pumps extract and transfer heat between indoor and outdoor air. They are the most common type. Ground source heat pumps use the stable temperature of the earth below ground to heat and cool buildings. They are more expensive, but the most efficient option. Many states, municipalities, and utilities have put in place incentives for the adoption of energy-efficient zero-emissions technology. Until the present administration took office, the federal government also offered incentives. Regardless, the efficient two-way technology for heating and cooling buildings is overtaking old-school systems. Earthwise is a production of WAMC. Find us on social media at WAMC Radio and listen anytime, anywhere, wherever you get your podcasts.
2: I'm Dr. Anthony Lizowitz, and this is Climate Connections. On the Coeur d'Alene Reservation in Northwest Idaho, kids swim, play, and shoot hoops at the Mariemen Health Corps Center, a 32,000-square-foot recreation center. And the tribe is saving thousands of dollars a year on the electricity needed to run the facility thanks to rooftop solar panels installed 2 years ago.
14: It had been estimated that it would save about $2,500 a year, but utility costs have gone up enough that we actually realized about 4 times that amount.
2: Laura LaMattia is the Environmental Programs Manager with the Coeur d'Alene Tribe. She says the tribe is interested in renewable energy not only for economic reasons, but as a way to increase the tribe's control over its energy supply.
14: The Coeur d'Alene Tribe is interested in energy sovereignty. If you look at the history of utility development across the nation, tribes historically have not been a big part of that. And for the Coeur d'Alene Tribe, it has 4 different utilities serving its reservation and little to no representation on any of those.
2: So she says this solar project is helping the tribe save money while also building its energy independence. Climate Connections is produced by the Yale Center for Environmental Communication. To learn more about climate change, visit climateconnections.org.
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16: BBC News with Sue Montgomery. Diplomatic sources say members of the International Criminal Court have voted to remove its chief prosecutor, Karim Khan, over allegations of sexual misconduct. Anna Holligan reports.
17: Created to hold the world's most powerful to account, the ICC has found its own leader making headlines. Allegations of sexual misconduct against Mr. Khan first surfaced inside the court in May 2024. A disciplinary investigation led its oversight body to conclude that he had engaged in an improper sexual relationship with a junior staff member, a finding he strongly denies. Now the court's 125 member states have decided to end his term. His supporters say Mr. Khan has been put under additional scrutiny after he issued arrest warrants for Israeli leaders over alleged war crimes in Gaza, although the allegations predate those. Israeli officials have been quick to welcome his dismissal.
16: The top emergency official for the Madrid region says the wildfire raging near the Spanish capital is at its peak and currently beyond the capacity of firefighters to contain. 40,000 people have been evacuated or ordered to remain indoors. Nick Beek reports.
0: Day and night, Spanish firefighters have been trying to contain the blazes confronting them. The province of Avila, to the west of the capital, is the main focus. At least 40,000 people have now been told to evacuate, or, where appropriate, hunker down in their homes. Officials are talking of a perfect storm, with high temperatures, relentless wind, and several fire fronts merging. The Spanish police say they have arrested a man suspected of triggering one vast fire by using a farm vehicle, despite a ban on heavy machinery in the tinderbox conditions.
16: Israeli settlers have been attacking several Palestinian areas in the occupied West Bank after a major confrontation left four Palestinians and two Israelis dead. The original confrontation started when settlers illicitly entered the Palestinian village of Tel. In the ensuing fight, a Palestinian man is seen wrestling a gun pointed at him by an Israeli and shooting him, starting a gunfight. Lucy Williamson is in the West Bank.
18: The conflict began with a group of Israelis walking around Tel village in a Palestinian-controlled area that Israel forbids its citizens from entering.

0: missiles. At least 10 people were killed and 100 injured in the Russian attack. President Trump has warned the European Union that it will pay a very big price for imposing a billion-dollar fine on Google. The EU on Thursday said the tech company breached rules designed to promote competition in digital services. Mr. Trump said Washington would initiate a probe into what he described as the blocks theft from American companies. A prominent human rights activist and a renowned journalist from Indian-administered Kashmir have been released on bail after spending several years in prison under draconian anti-terrorism legislation. Rights groups say both men were imprisoned on trumped-up terror funding charges, which the government denies. Here's Anbarasana Tirajan.
1: Khurram Pervez, whose organization has published several scathing reports on rights abuses allegedly committed by Indian security forces in the Kashmir region, was arrested in 2021 for alleged terror funding. The journalist Irfan Mehraj, who was detained 2 years later, is a close associate of Mr. Pervez. Their arrests caused global outrage and calls for the release. A UN working group on arbitrary detention earlier said Mr. Pervez's arrest was an act of reprisal for his human rights work and an attempt to silence him and Kashmiri civil society as a whole.
0: Japan's parliament has approved a plan to nominate a second capital city, which would lead the country in the case of a natural disaster in Tokyo. It lays out criteria for the city's selection, such as population and economic strength. BBC News.
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6: That's not the Smokey the Bear voice I heard growing up. Hello, everybody. I'm Bud Ryan, and you are listening to KSFR 101.1 FM. Thank you for doing so. So you tuned in on a very good day. Today is my 600th show here at KSFR. It's taken me a little over 10 years to get to 600. And in honor of 600, I am doing my 18th rain show. So far, I have done 422 rain songs. Now, they can be the same song, but if they're different live versions, that counts. I could probably do three live shows just doing The Grateful Dead's Looks Like Rain, and I will be playing a version of that in the last set, most likely. So, I'm starting off with a subheading. This is Liar in Chief Blues Set. And speaking of the Liar in Chief, you know, so he wants to put tariffs on China or Canada for the wildfires. You know, so this clown doesn't believe in climate change and is backtracking the U.S. in all the stuff that we had been doing for climate change. I think every country in Europe with all the wildfires and everything else, they should be tacking tariffs on the United States for us making climate change worse because we're not doing anything about it anymore. Unbelievable. All right, so this is the Liar in Chief Blues Set, and I'm starting off with a song called It Ain't Gonna Rain. Oh, I'm sorry, Some Cold Rainy Day, and this is Eden and John's East River String Band. This is a relatively new song.

0: All right. So if you weren't here in the very beginning, this is my 600th show, and I'm doing another rain show. So this is rain show number 18. We started it off with Eden and John's East River String Band doing a song called "Soul, Some Cold Rainy Day." Deborah Coleman did "Loves Like Rain." Big Mabel did "Rain Down Rain." Barbara Dane did "Bitter Rain." Ruth Brown did "Rain Is a Bring Down." And we just heard Etta James doing "Out of the Rain." All right, we're going to take a short break, and then we'll be back with set number two with rain songs.
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0: 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All right, well, you're giving it a try, and I hope you are liking it. All right, so I've played this song on one of the previous rain shows, but this is a live version. This might be the third version I've played, and one of the others was a live version. But this was from the Miles of Isles album, if you remember that. Who did it?

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Here in a room where no one cares, I'm not wanted here. 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I found all is empty.

There's a blue-eyed world that said it once loved you, but that was in your youth, such a long, long time ago.

0: John Mellencamp, keep smoking those cigarettes. His voice keeps getting darker and darker. All right, we started that one off with a live version of Joni Mitchell doing Rainy Night House from the Miles of Isles album. Linda Thompson did Fire and Rain. Earl Grant did Evening Rain. Tedeschi Trucks Band did Last Night in the Rain. Buddy and Julie Miller did Out in the Rain, and we just heard John Mellencamp doing A Life Full of Rain. Supposedly Springsteen's on vocals there, too. I can't hear Bruce at all, but who knows? Maybe you people heard him, and I didn't. But when I listen to the album at home, I don't. And there are three Rain songs on this album. I think I played one before this in a previous Rain show. So this is Rain Show 18, and let's see, six. I've done 12 more songs, and that brings me up to 434 Rain songs I've played so far. So anyway, we've got the news coming up, and boy, that's always fun, isn't it? And then I got another hour of, or close to an hour of Rain Tunes. So hang out.
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3: BBC News with Sue Montgomery. Member states of the International Criminal Court have overwhelmingly voted to remove its chief prosecutor, Karim Khan, over allegations of sexual misconduct, Anna Holligan reports.
4: Created to hold the world's most powerful to account, the ICC has found its own leader making headlines. Allegations of sexual misconduct against Mr. Khan first surfaced inside the court in May 2024. A disciplinary investigation led its oversight body to conclude that he had engaged in an improper sexual relationship with a junior staff member, a finding he strongly denies. Now the court's 125 member states have decided to end his term. His supporters say Mr. Khan has been put under additional scrutiny after he issued arrest warrants for Israeli leaders over alleged war crimes in Gaza, although the allegations predate those. Israeli officials have been quick to welcome his dismissal.
3: The top emergency official for the Madrid region says the wildfire raging near the Spanish capital is at its peak and currently beyond the capacity of firefighters to contain. The number of people evacuated or ordered to remain indoors has reached 63,000. In neighbouring France, President Macron has ordered the military to mobilise as wildfires tear through the southwest. Israeli settlers have been attacking several Palestinian areas in the occupied West Bank after a major confrontation left four Palestinians and two Israelis dead. The surging violence has led to fears of wider escalation. Lucy Williamson is in the West Bank.
5: At one point, a Palestinian man is filmed wrestling a gun from an Israeli security guard and fatally shooting him before being shot and killed himself. One of four Palestinians from the same family, understood to have been killed by Israeli forces. He also shot an Israeli soldier, who later died. The conflict began with a group of Israelis walking around Tel Village, in a Palestinian-controlled area that Israel forbids its citizens from entering.
3: Defense officials in Ukraine are demanding answers to why an exhibition showcasing pioneering drone technology was being openly held right in the outskirts of Kyiv, making it an easy target for Russian ballistic missiles. At least 10 people were killed and 100 injured in the Russian attack. Paul Adams is in Kyiv.
6: This is at least the third time since Russia's full-scale invasion in 2022 when an exhibition of this kind has been hit. There's widespread outrage that such a public event was being held at all and had apparently been widely advertised. Ukraine's prosecutor general said efforts were underway to establish who decided to hold the event and what safety measures were in place. The country's acting defense minister, Yevhen Khmara, said protecting Ukraine's skies remained the most critical priority.
3: BBC News. Iranian state media say a delegation from Oman has arrived in Tehran for talks in the Strait of Hormuz. Iran wants to establish a mechanism to manage transit in coordination with Muscat, which controls the strait's southern coastline.

0: a close associate of Mr. Pervez. Canada has held a paired bike opening ceremony for a new bridge connecting the country to Detroit in the US as tensions continue with its southern neighbour. A planned cross-border ribbon-cutting ceremony on the structure was ditched in favour of an Indigenous blessing after a dispute over toll sharing and new threats of 50% tariffs from President Trump. The Premier of Ontario Province, Doug Ford, said Canada was ready for whatever the US had planned.
1: Ontario will be ready to respond in any new American tariffs, will not back down, and will negotiate from a position of strength as a top trading partner, because I know that both Canadians and Americans are better off when we work together instead of standing apart.
0: Uganda's government has announced that people will be required to spend the morning of the last Saturday of each month cleaning their communities. Security officers will enforce the three-hour exercise. BBC News.
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4: All right. Hello, everybody. I'm Bud Ryan, and you are, of course, listening to KSFR 101.1 FM, White Rock in Santa Fe, and KSQR 91.3 FM up in Cuesta and Taos. Thank you for doing so, especially today. It is my 600th show that I've done here at KSFR, a little over 10 years to get here. And to celebrate that, I am doing my 18th rain show, and going to start off with Bill Evans doing a song called Remembering the Rain.

Question. Oh, I won't be able to sing anything. Oh, I better wait till I finish. To you, Oscar. Thank you so much. Oh, I better wait, my friend. Nobody will understand one thing. What we got? Okay. To you, Norm.

That was Jackie Ryan, no relation. So, started that one off with Bill Evans doing Remember in the Rain. Ella Fitzgerald did Come Rain or Come Shine. I had that on the last Rain show. I did another different live version of that. Peggy Lee then did Sing a Rainbow. Gabrielle Cavassa did Raindrops Keep Falling on My Head. And then, like I said, we just heard Jackie Ryan doing with the Wind and the Rain in Your Hair. All right. This next song was supposed to be played in one of the last two Rain shows I did. And, you know, I cut out songs all the time. I've already cut out one, two, three, four, five, six. I've already cut out six today. So anyway, this is another person you should recognize right away.

0: All right. Well, that's going to do it for us. Couldn't fit the Dead in. The Dead were just too long for to make it in today's show. So 23 more songs up to 445. So thanks for all the great phone calls. I know it's raining in certain places because I got a phone call about that. So this worked. Thanks.
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Welcome to Native America Calling. I'm Sean Spruce. It's monsoon season in the Southwest, and an uptick of rainstorms are cycling through parched deserts. The deluge of moisture usually sets off flash flooding that can sometimes be destructive to towns and tribal communities. The Pueblo of Zuni in New Mexico is recovering from this week's flooding that forced some families and individuals to evacuate their homes. We'll talk with locals about the incident after the news.

0: Hey.
1: Bring your families by the gift shop and use it as an educational opportunity while also making an impact in people's lives.
0: Eden Shaw says visitors to the tribe's gift shop will see information about the new program as soon as they walk through the door. She hopes to inform the cruise lines of the program so that more tourists can participate in it. This story was provided by KRBD's Hunter Morrison. And I'm Jill Freitas.
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5: This is Native America Calling. I'm Sean Spruce. Pueblo of Zuni Governor Arden Kukate issued an emergency declaration in response to heavy rainstorms earlier this week that caused flooding in Zuni, New Mexico, the tribe's community hub. Several people were forced to evacuate their homes, and the community is still bracing for what continuing monsoon storms might bring. In this hour, we'll get an update from those affected, including Governor Kukate himself, about the flooding incident, recovery efforts, and the response from neighbors and relatives. You can join our conversation today by calling 1-800-996-2848. How has your community been impacted by flooding or severe weather this year or in years past? Also, how does the community come together when an event like this happens? 1-800-99-NATIVE to share your insights. And later in the hour, we'll talk with an Indigenous journalist who's been covering the worsening wildfires in Ontario, Canada. Up to 13 First Nations communities were displaced by the fires, and tribal leaders are criticizing the province and federal government's response and support. Joining us now from Zuni, New Mexico, is Arden Kukate. He is the governor of the Pueblo of Zuni. Governor, hello, and welcome to Native America Calling.
6: Elakwa, thank you so much. Keshi, Kotantewanan Atai, and I am Arden Kukate, a governor for the Zuni tribe.
5: Pleasure to have you on the show, Governor. Joining us in our Albuquerque studio today is Sean Sabitse. He is co-founder and chief of technology of Major Market Incorporated, and he is also Zuni. Sean, hello and welcome back to NAC. Good to have you.
7: Appreciate Governor Arden Kukate for joining the radio show along with me, and I'm happy to represent our family business, Major Market Inc., which was founded by my parents, Daryl Sabitse and Rosalie Him, which is also operated by my brother, David, and nephew, Colin. Thank you for having me.
5: Absolutely. Thank you, Sean. Governor, give us an update here. How is the situation in Zuni today?
6: Well, as of July 16, 2026, you know, we really were in a situation with some really high velocity of floods coming through from all directions, especially on the east side, the south side, and the north side, where there are arroyos that's been dry significantly for quite some time. But because of the heavy rainfalls and the storms coming through almost every day, You know, it

0: The National Weather Service in Albuquerque has issued a flash flood warning for Central Rio Arriba County in north-central New Mexico until 6:45 p.m. Mountain Daylight Time. At 3:53 p.m. Mountain Daylight Time, Doppler radar indicated thunderstorms producing heavy rain across the warned area. Between 0.75 and 2.25 inches of rain have fallen between Gallina and Ghost Ranch. Additional rainfall amounts of 0.5 to 1.25 inches are possible in the warned area. Flash flooding is ongoing or expected to begin shortly. Hazard: flash flooding caused by thunderstorms. Source: radar indicated. Impact: flash flooding of small creeks and streams, urban areas, highways, streets and underpasses, as well as other poor drainage and low-lying areas. Some locations that will experience flash flooding include mainly rural areas of central Rio Arriba County. Turn around, don't drown when encountering flooded roads. Most flood deaths occur in vehicles. In hilly or mountainous terrain, there are numerous low water crossings which are potentially dangerous in heavy rain. Do not attempt to cross flooded roads. Find an alternate route. Repeating, a flash flood warning has been issued until 6:45 p.m. Mountain Daylight Time for the following county: Rio Arriba, New Mexico.
1: Of first being notified around 5 p.m., the chief says the entire community was just gone. So what the community members had to do, and this is a very small community, so like year-round, maybe 25, 30 residents.
2: We're going to have to wrap it up, folks, but I do want to thank all of our guests who joined us today: Willow Fiddler, Sean Sabitse, and Governor Arden Kukate. 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And I also want to give a shout out to our hardworking crew in Albuquerque, New Mexico, our production crew who makes Native America Calling possible, and also our parent company in Anchorage, Alaska, Kawanak Broadcast Corporation, for their leadership and vision. With that, I hope you all have a safe weekend. I'm Sean Spruce.

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6: BBC News with Chris Barrow. Member states of the International Criminal Court have voted to remove its chief prosecutor, Karim Khan. The 56-year-old British lawyer is accused of sexual misconduct towards a junior female colleague, an allegation he denies. Mr. Khan has led the court for 5 years, during which it issued arrest warrants against the Israeli Prime Minister Benjamin Netanyahu, Hamas officials, President Putin of Russia, and ex-President Duterte of the Philippines. Anna Holligan is at The Hague.
7: This misconduct investigation has coincided with a wider and explicitly stated brick-by-brick campaign from Washington to weaken and ultimately dismantle the ICC, using visa bans, asset freezes, and pressure on allies to distance themselves from the court. EU leaders have publicly backed the tribunal and condemned those sanctions, but so far with limited concrete protection for its staff.
6: Venezuela says it's withdrawing from the International Criminal Court. The government said the court had shown it was biased against nations from Africa and Latin America. The court is currently investigating allegations of crimes against humanity committed under the former president Nicolas Maduro. The Spanish authorities say the emergency services do not have the capacity to contain a huge wildfire raging near Madrid. More than 60,000 people have either been evacuated or ordered to remain indoors. Forest fires are also burning in southwest France, where the flames are now heading towards the city of Bordeaux. President Macron has ordered the military to mobilise. Our correspondent in Paris, Hugh Schofield, has the latest.
8: The Interior Minister, Laurent Nunez, said the fire was of an unprecedented scale. It's already consumed an area of forest the size of Paris, and the prefect for the Gironde department said that people in 8 towns between the fire and Bordeaux must be prepared to leave their homes at short notice. They'd received text messages on their telephones when the moment came. The fire has already forced the authorities to evacuate the resort of Cap Ferret and other communities around the Bay of Arcachon, which in high summer are full of holidaymakers as well as regular residents.
6: Israeli settlers have been attacking several Palestinian areas in the occupied West Bank after a major confrontation left 4 Palestinians and 2 Israelis dead. The surging violence has led to fears of wider escalation. The Israeli army said it had launched a major operation. Our Middle East correspondent Lucy Williamson reports from Nablus.
9: Israel's prime minister said he was reinforcing military units in the West Bank and accelerating the legalization of unauthorized farm outposts there, which human rights groups say are driving Palestinians off their land. To many Israelis, the violence in Tel shows the threat they face from Palestinians. To many Palestinians, it shows that Israeli lives are priced far higher than Palestinian ones.
6: World News from the BBC.
10: This is KSFR News. I'm Patrick Davis. The town of Taos Council has passed a resolution calling for a comprehensive environmental review before any exploratory drilling can happen in the Chama Basin. Rio Arriba County and the Upper Chama Soil and Water Conservation District have passed similar resolutions. The push comes in response to a Canadian uranium company's bid to drill exploratory boreholes in the Carson National Forest near Canhelon. The Taos News reports that environmental advocates worry about the potential impact uranium drilling could have on the watershed. Local governments have no authority to stop drilling on federal lands, but the municipalities hope that together they can urge the federal and state governments to carry out an extensive environmental review before any drilling is allowed in the Carson National Forest. A good chunk of New Mexico is desert, which explains why the state ranks fourth in the U.S. for dust storms, an increasing threat as alarming weather trends escalate. Public News Service's Roz Brown has more.
11: The annual dust bulletin compiled by the World Meteorological Organization shows how many sand and dust storms the planet experienced in 2025 and their danger to air quality, health, and the environment. Scientist Daniel Tong developed a wind-blown dust emission model used by the National Oceanic and Atmospheric Administration to forecast dust storms across North America and globally.
12: We are seeing this increasing trend over the U.S. It has already a lot of alarming impacts on human health, transportation

0: childcare program last year. The governor's legal team argued that the program is legal because the legislature approved expansion of the program. For KSFR News, I'm Patrick Davis.
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0: Welcome to Klein's Corner with me, your host, Lynn Klein. Here you'll hear from the characters of the city who give the city its character. My guest today is New Mexico State historian Rob Martinez. He'll be giving a lecture titled 1776 in New Mexico at the New Mexico History Museum on Wednesday, August 5th at 1 p.m. It's part of New Mexico History and Heritage Lectures presented by Friends of History. Welcome, Rob. Thanks so much for joining me. It's great to have you on Klein's Corner.
1: Well, thank you for having me. It's a beautiful day here in Albuquerque, and I am here to talk history. You know, New Mexico, 1776. Yeah.
0: Yeah. Well, let's hear about it, because we hear a lot about the other 1776 on the eastern part of North America. So And New Mexico has such a wonderfully layered and rich and sort of endless history, really. So it's exciting to hear what, if you wouldn't mind giving us a little preview about your 1776 in New Mexico lecture.
1: Well, all right. Let's talk about a Roman Catholic priest, Dominguez. He was born in Mexico City to a fairly high-level Spanish colonial family in that city. And at a young age, like many men at that time, he goes into the Franciscan order and becomes a priest. And once he is trained and formed and ordained, one of the things he is commissioned with is coming to New Mexico, north, all the way north, us Nuevo Mexicanos, we New Mexicans. This is 1776. We're part of Spain's world empire, although we are on the edge of empire. We're a frontier outpost. But nonetheless, he's coming up here to take a look at us, take a look at our church buildings to see what the condition is, to take a look at the people to see what condition we're in, and to look at the landscape and report back to his superiors about Nuevo Mexico. Now, some background. This had already been a part of Spain's empire since 1598. Imagine that. Spanish colonists had come here from Spain and from Mexico, what's now Mexico, then called Nueva España, and settled here and blended with the first New Mexicans, the Pueblo people, who are still here. But also there were Apache and Navajo people coming in here by the 1500s. And so you have quite a mix of humanity here under the auspices of Spanish government, a monarch, and Spanish religion, Roman Catholicism. Borders were closed. There was no trade with British people or French people. It was a very insular world empire that Spain had. And so by 1776, New Mexico is part of that world empire. There are also Comanche people coming here. There's a lot of warfare, by the way, in the 1700s in New Mexico. We're getting towards 1776 and then place. By that time, the Spanish population of

0: New Mexico is very integrated with Native American peoples, both biologically and culturally. So when Fray Atanasio Dominguez comes here in 1776, he's a highfalutin Spanish priest who's from the big city. And he's not that impressed with what he sees here. I mean, he describes our churches there, adobe, he describes them as mud. Some of them are falling down or dilapidated. He describes the priest vestments that are there and the chalices as beat up and worn and torn. He describes some of the paintings that are on the walls. These would not have been our santos. These would have been prints or paintings from down south, brought up the Camino Real. And it's really a fascinating document because it not only talks about how rough around the edges our Roman Catholicism is here, but he talks about how rough the priests are. He is critical of some of them, saying they might have some drinking problems or they're not doing a very good job of ministering to the people. And of the people, he has some positive things, but they're kind of squared within a backhanded compliment, if you will. The Pueblo people, he's somewhat complimentary, but he does criticize them, saying they only farm the land that they need to farm to sustain themselves. They could be doing more. The Spanish people, he actually says they pass for Spaniards, people in Santa Fe or Albuquerque or Santa Cruz de la Cañada, north of Santa Fe. He said we passed for Spaniards, and that really means that there was something going on genetically that he noticed, that we barely passed, that there's obviously mixing with native peoples, maybe even some African ancestry somewhere back there a couple hundred years ago. But the harshest words he has are for the Genisaros. The Genisaro people are the slave class, the servant class. These are children of war, cautivos, captives. As I said, New Mexico was a very violent place in the 1700s, and everyone was making war with each other. All these different native groups I've already mentioned were making war with each other, killing men, taking women and children captive. The Spanish were doing it to the Comanche were doing it to the Spanish, and the Pueblo people, the Navajo and Apache, they were all fighting each other and taking captives. And the Spanish would take these young children, native children, or women, and put them in Spanish households to be raised as Catholics, servants, but certainly against their will, which means that they were slaves. And these people became part of society. So by 1776, they're very much a part of who we were then and would become later on. These people he describes as kind of being on the edge of society. They don't speak Spanish very well. They twist words. And especially the Genisaros of Abiquiu, northwest of Santa Fe, he says these people are weak and an example of what happens when idleness becomes the den of evils. He says something like that. He was referring to an outbreak of witchcraft and sorcery he no doubt heard about when he came up here. That had taken place about 16 years earlier in 1760 or so. So he's getting a good taste of New Mexico, Nuevo Mexico, and he's not impressed.
1: Wow, you're not kidding. It certainly sounds like, it sounds like he really delved deeply into all the different groups of people that were here. Did he have anything good to say as he did that?
0: He did. I mean, he said that the people here spoke their own form of Spanish. It wasn't educated Spanish. He said it wasn't the educated or courtly Spanish that he was used to, that priests spoke, that governors spoke, that people spoke in the vice regal capital in Mexico City. Remember, the viceroy that was put in Mexico City, the vice nobility, so were the audiencia members. This was the parliament that helped run New Spain. and your bishop would be from Spain, your priest. So he had a certain lifestyle in Mexico City that he was used to that was very grand, very lush. And when he came here, he described Santa Fe, our beautiful capital, La Villa de Santa Fe. He says, there are pueblos, which is a lower designation, a pueblo, which means a town, in outside of Mexico City, that are grander than this Villa de Santa Fe. They have stone churches and fountains in their plaza and government built carved stone. And then he lays into that one story made of mud. He's describing our beautiful adobe architecture. And he says there doesn't seem to be any rhyme or reason to how the town is organized. It's as if the people just decided to build their homes wherever they wanted and scattered out on the edges of town with their fields and their animals. Well, you know, it would take a couple hundred years or so, or 150 years before people would look at how we do things here as a positive thing, a beautiful thing. But back in the 1770s, he did not see it that way. Having said that, I think his report, with all of its chauvinism and superiority criticizing New Mexico, it really is an amazing window into how we were living back then. We were a colony of really of New Spain. We weren't producing anything that was feeding Spain any wealth. What we produced here, whether animal skins, fanegas, bundles of pueblos would make, of what's now Mexico, or Zacatecas mining districts like Parral or Santa Barbara. So it's an interesting situation in New Mexico. I mean, yes, Nueva España, New Spain, was a viceroyalty, but that was mainly on paper. It actually operated like a colony. The wealth of Mexico, the silver, the gold, was extracted from Spain and taken out, and it fed the mother country, and it fed the wars that Spain was participating in at that time. I mean, 1776, there was a revolution going on the east coast of North America. The British colonies were fighting to extract themselves from British monarchical rule. Well, Spain was helping with that behind the scenes. But then in 1779, all-out war broke out between England and Spain. Government officials throughout the empire, including New Mexico, to collect a tax. The Spanish soldiers would pay 2 pesos, a Native American, like Puebloan people, for example, 1 peso, to help finance Spain's war against England. And in doing so, also help the revolutionaries who were fighting to establish the United States of America. So it's quite a historical mix going on up here in New Mexico at that time.
1: It is. And that story, that whole history of the witches and Abiquiú, fascinating. I mean, most people only know about the Salem witches, and this happened even earlier, right, than the Salem witches history.
0: No. Salem was 1692. Our witchcraft case, Abiquiú witches, was 1760. But for me and for a lot of us New Mexicans, it's just been more fascinating and interesting because it really involves a coming together of Spanish Catholic theology, demonology, and practices and beliefs, and they're coming together are really challenging the authorities, the governor, the alcalde mayor, Abiquiú. So it's kind of this, it's not just a battle for souls, it's a...
1: You there?
0: All right, I think I'm back now.
1: Good, good. So I can't imagine how you're going to talk about all of this in just a short period. This is going to be a fascinating lecture. Maybe there'll be a part two. I have a question. Was there something you learned as you read the report and researched for the lecture that really surprised you, or perhaps, you know, astonished you?
0: Well, what really got to me in a sense was looking at the time period. We're 2026, 250 years since this Dominguez report, but also since the Declaration of Independence, which is much more famous and much better known. But still, you're looking at primary documents, actual documents that helped shape the history and give us a window into the times. And there are similarities. Both New Mexico and the 13 colonies were outposts, frontier areas. Ours is for Spain, the 13 colonies for England. But even the 13 colonies were very diverse. They weren't just British. There were French people there, German people. English wasn't the only language spoken. There was also French and German and the Native American languages spoken over there. And same thing here. We had Spanish, but we also had Native American languages. The Pueblos have their many languages and the languages of the Comanche, Apache, Navajo. So very diverse populations. And it's just really struck me how these coming together of different peoples shaped European colonies into something new in the frontier areas of North America. Really fascinating.
1: Yeah, definitely. And I'm thinking, I can't help but think how we started with 13 colonies, then we had states. New Mexico was one of the New Mexico took a while to become a state. And so when we were talking about Dominguez's report, seeing Santa Fe sort of laid out, you know, haphazardly and no organization and a lot of upheaval happening. And yet over here on the East Coast of the North America, things were coming together. And it took a while for us, New Mexico, to kind of join on, right?
0: Well, yeah, I mean, we have a different history, right? I mean, the United States came into being in 1776. We were part of the Spanish Empire till we became part of Mexico in 1821. Mexico wanted to be a nation that was modern and new, just like the United States or France after the French Revolution of 1789. But the building blocks in Mexico, which included New Mexico, were archaic: the Catholic Church, the monarchy. So it took a while to catch up. But, you know, New Mexico was part of colonial Mexico, part of Spain's empire. And then in 1848, we were wrenched from our Mexican and Spanish roots and culture when we were annexed and became part of the United States. So we had to get on board and get caught up. And it took us a while to become a state because we were considered the wrong kind of people, mixed blood Mexicans and uncivilized Native Americans. That's their words on the East Coast, not mine. But we were still determined, and we eventually gained statehood. So it's 1912 when we become a state. But you know, you go back to the Declaration of Independence and the promise of that amazing document that was a beacon of freedom, justice and democracy. And yet people were left out. Blacks were left out. Native Americans are called merciless savages in the document. Women are left out, poor people. But it is a promise for everyone eventually. And we're still working on that. It's a work in progress. We New Mexicans eventually become Americans, but it won't be till 1948 that Pueblo people will get to vote. Native peoples don't get the vote, and they're here first.
1: Right, right. How true that is. Well, I think that, you know, we're still different. And so, you know, from so many other parts of the country, we've maintained this incredible complexity and, yes, kind of a melting pot. And we still have that different element going on, which I think makes so many people love New Mexico. And I feel like as I said before, it's a fascinating history. And so as a longtime historian, and I know one of your specialty areas was crypto Jews in New Mexico, and that's a whole nother show that we could have you on to talk about. I was thinking, when Dominguez was writing this report, were there crypto Jews here yet? Or if there were, he probably didn't see them.
0: Well, that is a question for another show, really, because you know, the Jews were part of Spain's history and still are, but, you know, they were there for 1,000 years or so before they were expelled in 1492. But, you know, half left, half stayed, integrated and blended in with the Catholic population. Some became Catholic and some stayed Jewish secretly. That's in the 1490s and the 1500s. So some of the people that came with Oñate from Spain and Mexico City, no doubt, carried some of that genetic past, biological past, but also cultural aspects and elements. How much? It's hard to tell because the idea is that they're crypto, they're hiding, they're hidden. So if they weren't going to announce themselves to him, it was illegal to be Jewish in the Spanish Empire. Catholicism was the state religion, was essentially a theocracy. So yeah, that's part of our heritage, but we also have to remember we also have a Muslim Moorish heritage that's also very strong and very potent. And that's all in there, blending from Spain, Catholic, Muslim, Jewish, all these different peoples, European, Mediterranean, North African, coming and blending with Mexican Indian, and then Puebloan and Genisaro. And then, of course, Americans coming in the 1800s. And look where we are today, where we're 2026. It's important to look back at the Declaration of Independence and the Dominguez Report and reflect on the successes we've had, but the areas where we've fallen short and we can work on to improve ourselves and make not just our state, but our nation a better place for everyone.
1: Absolutely. I feel like this year is a wonderful opportunity to really reflect on that and not just reflect on it, but take action so that we can get there. So Rob, in just a minute or two that we have left, are there any other projects and events that we can look forward to in your tenure as a new state historian?
0: Well, I'm always doing something. Being state historian is no walk in the park, but I love it. I can't believe I get to do this job. I obviously have developed a presentation called New Mexico 1776. I'll be giving it at the New Mexico History Museum next month. I'll also be giving it at the I've got different places. It's another museum in Albuquerque I'm giving the talk in, and I just can't wait to talk about New Mexico in 1776. I'll be going to Las Cruces, La Mesilla, in October to talk about brujería, witchcraft. And in 2027, who knows? I'm planning on doing some deep diving into our state archives to do some research, some writing, and see what else is going on in New Mexico in the last 100 years, 200 years, 300 years and beyond.
1: I want to thank you so much for joining me. I want to remind listeners that you'll be giving this 1776 in New Mexico lecture, and you can learn a lot more. We just touched on the very surface, I think. And this will be at the New Mexico History Museum on Wednesday, August 5th at 1 p.m. And it's part of the Friends of History's New Mexico History and Heritage Lectures. Rob, thank you again. It's been a pleasure having you on the show.
0: Thank you for having me. Take care.
1: You too. Adios.
0: Adios.
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3: 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I'm your host, Nazneen Akhtar-Rahim, and I hope you've been having a great week and you're looking forward to the weekend. And this is the show where I introduce you to professionals from the entertainment industry. And today I have a very unique guest. Now, you know, ever since I took over the show from Stu Goswick, I did say I'd like to bring in a wide variety of guests and today we've got someone from the animation world, and her name is Ashley Crystal Hairston. I'm so excited to have you on the show. Welcome to the show, Ashley.
4: Hello. Thank you so much for having me.
3: Now, Ashley, I am so, so excited to speak with you because you're such a talented woman, multi-talented woman, a multi-hyphenate, a writer, an actor, voice artist, and executive producer, so much more. most recently of the show, The Fairly Odd Parents, A New Wish, which airs on Nickelodeon. Listeners, you can watch past episodes of season one. Hopefully you can check them out. And season two is upcoming. It's an animation called The Fairly Odd Parents, A New Wish. And Ashley, you play the lead character, Hazel Wells.
4: Yes, I do. I do.
3: Oh, how wonderful. Now, I was fortunate enough to watch some of the episodes and I absolutely loved the show. It's so quirky, so much fun, and very much in tune. Now, you're a young woman. You're very much in tune with the youth and the kids of today.
4: Yes,
3: which is not me. I don't even understand the lingo. Tell us a little bit about The Fairly Odd Parents and tell me, actually, let's hear about your career. When did you first realize you were a writer and that animation would be your medium?
4: Oh, sure. So I moved to Los Angeles when I was, well, I won't say my age, but it was 2012. And I moved here to do acting and, you know, TV and film. Mm-hmm. Along the way, I got into comedy and I started doing sketch and improv comedy, which led to doing voiceovers. And so once I started doing voiceovers, everyone was like, you have such a great voice, you know, and that was not really what I, you know, intended to do here in Los Angeles. But it kind of just took off. And around 2018, I booked my first series regular role on a show called Tiny Toons, Looniversity. Oh. And so that was really exciting for me to sort of now realize like, oh, wow, I really, you know, can do this, you know. And around 2020 is when I started writing for animation. I got my first, staff writing job in animation on a show called Craig of the Creek. And I had been a voice actor, a reoccurring voice actor on that show. And that's kind of how the connection was made there. So I started as a voice actor on that show. And then I was just hustling, you know, for about 8 years from 2012 to 2020, acting and auditioning and writing, learning to write. And I was, you know, tired of the grind. And I said, I want a stable income. I want a, you know, salary. I want a paycheck. Yeah. And so I kind of just put it out there into the universe that I was looking for writing jobs. And the head writer on Craig of the Creek saw

0: The National Weather Service in Albuquerque has issued a flash flood warning for southeastern Rio Arriba County in north-central New Mexico, northeastern Santa Fe County in north-central New Mexico, until 7:30 p.m. Mountain Daylight Time. At 4:32 p.m. Mountain Daylight Time, Doppler radar indicated thunderstorms producing heavy rain across the warned area. Between 0.5 and 1.5 inches of rain have fallen between Truchas and Cordova. Additional rainfall amounts of 0.5 to 1 inch are possible in the warned area. Flash flooding is ongoing or expected to begin shortly. Hazard: flash flooding caused by thunderstorms. Source: radar indicated. Impact: flash flooding of small creeks and streams, urban areas, highways, streets and underpasses, as well as other poor drainage and low-lying areas. Some locations that will experience flash flooding include Chimal, Truchas, Rio Chiquito, La Puebla, Cartelas, Sombrero and Cordova. Turn around, don't drown when encountering flooded roads. Most flood deaths occur in vehicles. Arroyos, streams, and normally dry rivers can become raging killer currents in a matter of minutes. Water in arroyos can travel many miles and take hours to reach your location from upstream rain areas. Repeating, a flash flood warning has been issued until 7:30 p.m. Mountain Daylight Time for the following counties in New Mexico, Rio Arriba and Santa Fe.
1: Character, you know, we wanted to, you know, show a more human side too, because, you know, the original God Kid, Timmy Turner with Cosmo and Wanda, he kind of, you know, was your average kid. He was kind of a little, he was actually like a little bit, you know, mean. he just was kind of bratty and, and so, you know, he would just make a little bit of selfish wishes, a lot of selfish wishes. So with this new character, we wanted to explore, you know, what wish making looks like for a kid who isn't so average. You know, we like to say that Timmy Turner was, you know, a kid who really didn't care about anybody or anybody else except for himself or anything. And Hazel Wells, she is this incredibly quirky, lovable, kid who cares too much about everything. She cares about everything and everyone and how everybody feels, and she wants to make the world better, and she wants to,
2: you know, make everyone feel included. That is her dilemma.
1: Exactly.
2: She's so kind that she doesn't know how to even word her wishes, and it's hilarious. You know what I love about animation? I am, as a fully grown-up woman, I adore it. In fact, I watched the new Inside Out movie with my kids.
1: Oh my gosh.
2: I was very happy with that. I'm actually such a fan of animation. I'm surprised that I didn't go into that side of things, because you asked me, what's your favorite movie? Sonic the Hedgehog, you know, Super Mario, all that kind of thing. I'm from that era that loves those things. I do have a question for you. So your character, your co-creator of this show, your character, is it inspired by you, or who is it inspired by?
1: It's actually not inspired by me. The character existed. I was the second co-head writer to join the team. So there were two co-executive producers already on, Dave Stone and then my writing partner, Lindsay Katai. Lindsay and I had worked on a show back in 2020 called Wolf Boy and the Everything Factory. And so when they came to them with this project, you know, Lindsay had already sort of been working on brainstorms with them, with Nickelodeon, on, you know, what did they want this new character to look like? And did they want to do a boy or a girl? Like, you know, all of those ideas. So she had already sort of created, like, oh, we want to go with a new kid. We want it to be a person of color. And so during the development process, Lindsay, my writing partner, said to Nickelodeon, you know, I think, you know, we should also have someone, a person of color on this you know, writing staff as well. Important. If we're going to move forward, yeah, cause she's, you know, a white woman. And she said, I think, you know, I know someone who we can reach out to. I worked with her back in 2020 on this one show. And she's also a voice actress. And they were like, okay. And so at the same time, I had already sort of been going into brainstorms with Nickelodeon, and I had built a rapport with them. Mm-hmm. And so when she mentioned my name, they were like, oh, yes, that's perfect. Let's reach out to her. Yeah. And so when I came on board, you know, Hazel Wells was already created, like the name. And then I came in development to start on the Bible. And that's when Lindsay and I just fleshed out all of the characters and really got into who Hazel is. Yeah. Now, there is quite a bit of inspiration from me in Hazel, her love of rocks, her love of French fries, the way she, you know, makes her rocks talk and our, you know, actual characters. All of that is definitely, you know, I pulled from my childhood. Yeah. With that, and I put that with, you know, into her story. But once we started getting our writers on board as well, like our incredible writers, we all put, you know, ourselves into this family, Hazel, her brother, her mom and her dad. It's all sort of, you know, an amalgamation of all of our interests and experiences.
2: I love it that this is another animation with a black family. And yes. I'm a believer that it's important to see yourself on screen. The representation matters.
1: Absolutely.
2: So it was really nice to see that. And also, I'm impressed that the team did bring you on board and they realized that they needed a person of color to bring the authenticity. Because no matter how hard you try, if you don't have those people in the conversation, I think you're missing out a big part. So wonderful. I'm so glad that happened.
1: Thank you. Yeah. I am too.
2: What was your let's talk a little bit about your experience on the show. You've already mentioned at which point you were brought in and you were having these conversations with them, building the character and the show. What was your experience on there working with that team? Is there anything that stood out or any person that stood out?
1: The team was really amazing. This is my first time I've been able to sort of marry all of my experiences into one job. Mm-hmm. So I, you know, got to be a co-executive producer. I got to voice the lead role. I got to be co-story editor on the show. And I got to help run, you know, the writer's room. I got to write 3 episodes. I wrote the pilot and I also wrote 2 episodes. It sounds like a lot and it is, but our team was such a collaborative process. So we all had it was all hands on deck. We all were like a four-headed beast working together. Dave Stone, Daniel Abramovich, Lindsay Kaytai, and I, you know, Dave and Daniel were on the design side and then Lindsay and I were on the writing side. Yeah. So we kind of, you know, went off onto our own directions and kind of, you know, were focused on the writing. We didn't know anything about design, but we learned so much in that process. And I have to really give it to, or shout out, you know, Dave and Daniel on the team because they created an incredible show that people are so happy and excited about. The 3D aspect of the show, which is different, you know, than the original was 2D. Yeah. And then this show is now 3D, but it's a mix. It's like a mix of CG and 2D elements. And so Lindsay and I, when we got brought on board, we were like, we don't know anything about this. But by the end of the, you know, production, we were like, oh my gosh, we know, like, we can make a whole entire show on a very limited CG budget, and we know what that means and what it takes. Yeah. And we learned so much from them, and it's really cool to see how, you know, we utilized our budget for this show because we didn't, you know, CG shows are expensive.
2: Yeah.
1: And, you know, we like to joke that Nickelodeon asked us to make a show about unlimited wishes with very limited budget.
2: That is so hilarious.
1: Yeah. So, you know, that was a challenge, but we figured it out. And I think, you know, we're really happy with everything that we were able to come up with.
2: Wow, it turned out to be fantastic, and you really couldn't tell. We'll talk more about that as well. Listeners, sure. I hope you're enjoying the conversation. We're going to take a short break, and then we'll be back with more from our guest, Ashley Crystal Hairston. Stay with us.
3: Game day in my house is everything. I get out of class, I grab my gear, and get to the game because I can't wait. And my dad, he does the same thing. He's an official here in New Mexico. He makes the tough calls, stays cool under pressure, and knows ball like nobody else. I want to be just like him. You can too. Sign up at highschoolofficials.com.
2: Welcome back, listeners. You're listening to CinemaScope. I'm your host, Nazneen Akhtar-Rahim, and we have with us our guest, Ashley Crystal Hairston, and she is the writer, co-creator, co-executive producer, and lead voice actress on the animated show The Fairly Odd Parents, A New Wish, which is available on Nickelodeon to watch. And season two will be upcoming at the end of this month, so keep an eye out for it. And it's a children's show, but I recommend anybody watch it if you want a laugh, and you can even laugh at the children. I'll tell you, Ashley, one of the quotes early on in the show, I think it's episode two, this guy who is like, I want to say like an Arnold Schwarzenegger, gladiator guy, comes out. Look of Daruls.
1: Yes.
2: One of them is, he sticks them in the, you know, the fairies' faces, and one of them is, a child must get everything they want. Ever came up with that, bravo to you.
1: That is Jorgen, our character Jorgen, voiced by Darren Norris, and Jorgen is the ruler of Fairy World, and he has, you know, the rules, which are the, you know, the rules that govern Fairy World and all fairies, and Cosmo and Wanda have to abide by that. Those set of rules, but that rule sort of existed already in the original version. Oh, so we had to, you know, keep up with the rules.
2: That must have been hard. I mean, the premise of the show is where our character, the lead character, Hazel Wells, makes her job, I guess, as a child is to make wishes. And she gets a fairy godparents who will make them come true.
1: Exactly.
2: Her mishaps are what is funny about, well, her or their mishaps, I should say, the characters are what give the show this great humor. Well done on coming up with this fantastic story.
1: Oh, thank you.
2: I hope everyone will check it out. And it's so great to have you here. You're a multi-hyphenate, so talented, with such a wonderful, friendly personality that I absolutely adore.
1: Thanks so much.
2: I think you're deserving of everything, all this success that your career has created. Now, I've got two questions. One of them you can think about, and then I'll ask the other one first, is what you have going on for the future, or what you see yourself doing, further, maybe after this or while it is happening. And the other question that I'd like to ask you is, what is maybe an event that has shaped your career so far?
1: Great questions. Well, the first question I'll start with is, we're waiting, you know, for a renewal. So we've got our season two of episodes coming out at the end of July, as you mentioned, but then we're waiting beyond that to see what happens with Hazel Wells after, you know, that. So we're fingers crossed, you know, we're all hoping for more episodes, more seasons with Nickelodeon to keep this series going and to make use of all of the money that we put into this show, creating the new world of Dimmadelphia. So that's what we're waiting for there. And then I have a couple projects in the works now. I'm in the early stages of development at DreamWorks, and I, on a pitch that I sent in to them, can't talk about what it is, but it's very exciting. Also in the kids animated space. Let's see. And then I have a couple other pitches that I'm, you know, taking out, but that's really it. I'm staying in animation for now. I do, you know, plan to go back to acting at some point, live action television acting, because that's still a dream of mine, but I'm having so much fun right now in the animation space, you know, creating and writing.
2: Your voice is wonderful for it. And I'm talking about this voice, listeners. You have to watch the show because you are so talented. You sound completely different. It's adults playing the children, by the way, if you didn't know. And you just sound so relatable as a kid. I just want to give you a hug. Character.
1: It's thank so you. Cute. thank you so much.
2: Well done. You're brilliant. you were talking about, so you mentioned a little bit about your future and what you're looking towards. I wish you luck with your upcoming projects that you're working on in development. And listeners, the way that we can help this and future programs that people like Ashley are working on is by watching and tuning in, because those watching numbers actually matter in keeping the show. So what's going to happen is the number of people who watch season two is going to impact whether or not they will continue making future seasons. And I have to tell everybody, I've seen so many shows being cut. Unfortunately, very recently, a show that was filmed in New Mexico is not going to continue, The Outer Range. I'm sad about that for the people who put hard work. Like you said, you put so much money and hard work into it. You like it to see out another season or two at least, right?
1: So, so
2: please watch on Nickelodeon, The Fairly Odd Parents, A New Wish. And please tell us about your who or what event has impacted your career.
1: Yeah, that is actually a great. So I'm looking because I have a list.
2: Oh, nice.
1: And I'm pulling it up because I like, there's been so many, but I want to make sure that I don't want to miss anything.
2: Yes.
1: Okay. What was it? Could you repeat the question?
2: Yes. So either an event or a person that has shaped your career.
1: Shaped my career. Absolutely. Okay. I wasn't sure. Actually, I do have an event and a person. So, well, a person or event that has shaped my career. I would say I'm going to go back to my Craig of the Creek experience because that was such a defining moment, such a pivotal moment in my career that, you know, changed the course of everything.
2: Yes.
1: And so Jeff Trammell is who saw that post. He was the head writer on Craig of the Creek, who saw my post looking for writing jobs. Yes. And he was the one who went and pitched my name to, you know, the Craig of the Creek creators to bring me in. And, you know, I, up until that time, I had, you know, writing experience in live action television and writing experience, you know, in comedy and sketch and all of that. Mm-hmm. But I hadn't had actual, you know, animation or writer's room, legit writer's room experience. And so for them to bring me in based on their experiences with me as a voice actor, and they knew my, you know, involvement in comedy and sketch and all of that, that I was a performer, but they, you know, kind of took a chance on me bringing me in. And I started as a freelance writer, you know, and then they kept bringing me in, and then they gave me an episode to write. And then you know, it was like very little by little. And then by 2020, they were like, we have a full-time staff writing position available. Would you, you know, would you want to take it? And I was like, and I remember specifically, you know, I had emailed my agents, my commercial agents, and I said, you know, I got this job opportunity. This will affect my ability to go out for auditions, you know, because I'll be in the writer's room full time. And they were, you know, they were not happy to say, you know, that I was going to be taken away from time, but they were happy for me, you know, to have this opportunity. Yeah. But they did say, you know, this is going to change how we are able to utilize you as a performer and as an actor. And I said, I really need the money. I'm so sorry, but I have
2: Job. Be practical.
1: Be practical. And there's a world where that, you know, I could have been driven by fear and said, oh, well, you know, never mind. Maybe they're right. Maybe I need to pass on this opportunity and just keep auditioning and all of that. And I'm so glad I pivoted and took that risk, because soon after that, I ended up selling my own preschool animated show to Netflix.
2: Wow.
1: I started, 2020, I started, you know, writing. I got a writing job, Wolf Boy and the Everything Factory. That also happened. Craig of the Creek got renewed for a fifth season. We got a greenlit for a spinoff show, and we got greenlit for a movie, a prequel movie. And so I got to work on all of that.
2: That was blessings.
1: I know. And so when you say like 2020 to 2024, a lot happened. Wow. Like really all of that happened sequentially, like in a row.
2: Excellent. I am actually thrilled for you. This is quite an inspiring story. And I think there'll be many people here in New Mexico listening and around the states as well, who will be inspired, because if you keep at it and don't give up those opportunities, you saw an opportunity your way. It is scary, but you took that chance on yourself and look at the many talents it's brought out, and your work didn't diminish at all. I'm just so happy for you. So impressed.
1: Thank you.
2: You had faith in yourself and look what it brought you, many blessings. We're running a little short on time, but I did want to ask you about something. Mm-hmm. Are you part of the online community Women of Color Unite?
1: No, I'm not familiar with
2: it. It would be such a welcome addition. A few years back, I want to say during the pandemic, it might have been before the pandemic that I joined this community as well. It's like it says, women of color in the entertainment industry, multifaceted community. There are so many talented women on there. Mm-hmm. They actually have a writer's room where people online, where people share their work. And I know that there are people of all levels, accomplished people such as yourself and people who are learning the ropes as well. Someone who's new. Who could probably benefit from your mentorship or any kind of information that you might want to share. So that's definitely something I'd like to, I just wanted to throw a shout out to women.
1: I love that. Look it up.
2: Yeah, Mananda Reaper is the woman who runs that. And there are other people who help run that as well, that community. Mm-hmm. It's a great platform to get to know people. I remember I through that platform, I did a table read. It was during the pandemic. It was online, virtual table read for a short film called The First Martian. Danny, I can't remember her last name now, but it was a lady called Danny. And it turned out to be phenomenal. And she's actually filmed her short film now. So it's going to be made and it will be available for people to see too. They were also pitching at that point. I remember when I was doing it, they had professionals from Netflix there.
1: Oh my goodness.
2: You were listening to our table read because you the pitch. So it's a wonderful world. And once you get your foot in the door, then it can open great opportunities. So nice to hear your story. And if you'd like to come back, you're always welcome to come back on CinemaScope.
1: Thank you so much, Nazmi.
2: Whenever you like. Before we go, is there anyone you want to give a shout out to? And then we'll say goodbye.
1: Oh my goodness. Shout out to everyone.
2: Hey, everyone who has shown love. That's wonderful.
1: Yes, everyone who's enjoyed the show, who's been watching, who's been following along. I'm so appreciative of the support. I've made a lot of new friends throughout this whole process. And everyone's been so kind and gracious to me, welcoming me into this, voiceover community. And it's just been so fun. I'm so grateful for it all.
2: Oh, that's a nice message of gratitude. Now, thank you so much for joining us on today's show, Ashley Crystal Hairston.
1: Thank you. Thanks for having me.
2: Oh, you're welcome. Now, listeners, I hope you enjoyed the show, and I hope that you'll tune in again next week for another episode of CinemaScope.
4: Welcome to Yoga Moments. Since the emergency call of 9/11, the world seems headed into a tailspin. Instead of a post-Cold War century free of war, endless war is declared from several sides. Instead of increasing prosperity and joyful, optimistic sharing, the gulf between rich and poor grows cataclysmic, and the world economy seems heading for collapse. Instead of a scientifically sound era of healthy living, new plagues rear their terrifying heads. Hopelessness and fear send everyone rushing for an exit, diving into an isolated personal shelter. The West's four horsemen of the apocalypse are riding wild upon the range. In the midst of this, the Dalai Lama remains undaunted, even cheerful. He doesn't give up the responsibility for his own people, a nation of 6 million very close to succumbing to systematic genocide with no one in official power to protect them. He doesn't revile the harmful leaders as evil. He calls for dialogue and reconciliation, still after more than 50 years of violence and oppression. He insists on the message that intelligence and kindness together can solve any situation. What does the Dalai Lama mean? He is a living prince of peace, a teacher of intelligence, an inspirer of goodness of heart, a reincarnation of the Buddha of universal compassion. He comes to join us in our world today, offering us hope and help in our stressed out lives and calling upon us to take up our own wild joy of universal responsibility. The meaning of the Dalai Lama today was written by Robert Thurman. Thank you so much for listening today. This is Julia Cairns with Yoga Moments.
5: 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I'm Patrick Davis. Coming up on KSFR News, the All Pueblo Council of Governors traveled to the nation's capital this week to urge lawmakers and the public to protect Chaco Canyon. The Trump administration could reduce or eliminate a protective buffer zone around the site. I'll have more on that story, plus New Mexico's weather, after world news from the BBC, right here on KSFR.
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7: BBC News with Chris Barrow. Member states of the International Criminal Court have voted to remove its chief prosecutor, Karim Khan. The 56-year-old British lawyer is accused of sexual misconduct towards a junior female colleague, an allegation he denies. Mr. Khan has led the court for 5 years, during which it issued arrest warrants against the Israeli Prime Minister, Benjamin Netanyahu, Hamas officials, President Putin of Russia, and ex-President Duterte of the Philippines. Anna Holligan reports.
8: Israeli officials have celebrated his dismissal, casting it as confirmation that the Gaza warrants against Benjamin Netanyahu and his former defense minister were an illegitimate distraction, even though the allegations emerged before the warrants were sought. The US has already issued sanctions against ICC staff, including the now former prosecutor, and declared a brick-by-brick campaign to dismantle the court. The ICC is now facing months of turmoil as member states wrangle over Karim Khan's successor, just as its caseload is at its most politically sensitive.
7: Venezuela says it's withdrawing from the International Criminal Court. The government said the court had shown it was biased against nations from Africa and Latin America. The court is currently investigating allegations of crimes against humanity committed under the former president Nicolas Maduro. Israeli settlers have been attacking several Palestinian areas in the occupied West Bank after a major confrontation left 4 Palestinians and 2 Israelis dead. The surging violence has led to fears of wider escalation. The Israeli army said it had launched a major operation. The Prime Minister, Benjamin Netanyahu, said he'd ordered the establishment of more settler outposts in response. Lucy Williamson is in the West Bank.
9: The conflict began with a group of Israelis walking around Tel Village in a Palestinian-controlled area that Israel forbids its citizens from entering. Israel's firebrand far-right minister, Itamar Ben-Gvir, said for every Jew murdered, the enemy must suffer the loss of land and homes, he said. While Palestinians are routinely killed and injured during attacks and confrontations with Israeli settlers, the killing of Israelis by Palestinians has tipped the West Bank into a dangerous moment.
7: The Spanish authorities say the emergency services do not have the capacity to contain a huge wildfire raging near Madrid. More than 60,000 people have either been evacuated or ordered to remain indoors. Here's Nick Beek.
10: Officials are talking of a perfect storm, with high temperatures, relentless wind, and several fire fronts merging. One resident, Enrique Martin, described his escape.
11: I had to run from my house. It was a ball of fire, and if I'd been 5 minutes later, it would have wiped us out.
10: The Spanish police say they have arrested a man suspected of triggering one vast fire by using a farm vehicle, despite a ban on heavy machinery in the tinderbox conditions.
5: This is KSFR News. I'm Patrick Davis. The All Pueblo Council of Governors and New Mexico's congressional delegation joined together in Washington, D.C. Wednesday to call for permanent protections of Chaco Canyon. The leaders held a press conference during a 14-day public comment period on Trump administration plans to remove or shrink a buffer zone around the Chaco Culture National Historical Park. The zone prohibits oil and gas drilling and mining within 10 miles of the park. A comment period in April garnered 100,000 comments opposed to the rollbacks. U.S. Senator Martin Heinrich opened the press conference with a refrain that has become familiar among those protecting public lands, parks, and monuments from private and federal interests.
11: I have a very simple message here today. Chaco Canyon is not for sale. Let me say that again. Chaco Canyon is not for sale.
5: Heinrich went on to note New Mexico's important role in energy production and said that the state's culture, history, or natural beauty need not be compromised to maintain oil and gas revenue. Pueblo of Acoma Governor Charles Riley spoke of the longstanding connections between Puebloan peoples and Chaco Canyon.
12: For the people of Acoma, Chaco is not a distant landmark. Our ancestors walked those canyons. They built those great structures and left their prayers in the ground.
5: You can leave a comment on the Bureau of Land Management's website by searching Chaco Canyon Public Comment. Tenants at the Sangre de Cristo Apartments in Santa Fe have delivered a list of demands to the property manager after a fire hit the complex last month. Residents and tenant rights advocates are frustrated by the uncertainty of the situation and what they call a lack of communication and transparency. The apartment complex is affordable housing. The displaced tenants are not paying rent while they're displaced, but several are paying for storage units and hotels. One tenant told the Santa Fe New Mexican that she has overdrawn her bank account multiple times since being displaced. JL Gray Company manages the property, and the company's director of development told the Santa Fe New Mexican that the company

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4: BBC News with Chris Barrow. Member states of the International Criminal Court have voted to remove its chief prosecutor, Karim Khan. The 56-year-old British lawyer is accused of sexual misconduct towards a junior female colleague, an allegation he denies. Mr. Khan has led the court for 5 years. Pivi Kaukaranta is the president of the Assembly of States Parties, that's the legislative body of the ICC.
5: It is an internal workplace complaint of prohibited conduct by an elected official against a subordinate staff member. The Assembly has decided by majority of 82 states parties that the elected official prosecutor Karim Khan committed serious misconduct and a serious breach of duty.
4: Venezuela says it's withdrawing from the International Criminal Court. The government said the court had shown it was biased against nations from